0: to the medicine cabinet and open it up, and there'll be a little poster saying, in case of suicide, call. You turn on the TV, there's an ear operation. These things scare me. New York, no.
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5: Welcome to What's Up Next, where every other week on Monday from 8 to 9 p.m. we'll keep you up with what's going down. This is where you'll hear what's coming to town and what you missed by not being around. This is where you can catch the latest news on local drink and food and hear offbeat music for offbeat moods. We'll cover the green lay of the land, and this is where we take your requests by demand. 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We are a show that announces itself clearly without giving itself away. And I'm your host, the previously unknown legend, on this 260th episode of an original show in this great community radio station of ours, WOWDLP Tacoma Park. 94.3 FM on the radio dial and tacomaradio.org on the internet. And our theme this evening, since this is back to school time, is covers you thought were originals. That's right. So tonight's theme inherently means the set list will be much more recognizable and accessible than we normally get here on What's Up Next. And we'll shock you. We'll surprise you. We'll give you cocktail party chatter for your friends. Because, you know, that's why we're here. You know, where to eat, where to drink, what shows to go to, what fun to have, and fun things to talk about. We just give it all to you here on What's Up Next. We live up to the name because, you know, this is a community radio station. This is a community service. So, keep it right there at that dial, as they say. And stay tuned for covers you thought were originals.

This is demo quality because it's Girls Just Want to Have Fun, the original by Robert Hazard.

right, so our first break here tonight on the covers you thought were originals, back to school themed episode here on What's Up Next. And we started off with Piero Umiliani with Mana Mana. And that was from 1969, but you probably know it as the Muppet Show theme. And Umiliani was a prolific Italian composer associated with library music, aka production or stock music, written and produced by staff composers and arrangers by work-for-hire musicians, owned by music library labels, and then lent out to commercial enterprises in TV, radio, and film. And that's what we just heard. Umiliani composed and recorded 190 soundtracks, 40 library albums, and 35 TV themes. So there you go. That theme was also used, believe it or not, for the Benny Hill Show. So there you go. And after that, we heard from The Arrows, I Love Rock and Roll, which was, of course, later redone by Joan Jett when it hit number one in 1982. And while unknown in the U.S., The Arrows had three top 30 singles in their home UK and twice had a TV show in 76 and 77. And that's where Joan Jett saw The Arrows play the song I Love Rock and Roll when she was touring with The Runaways in 1976. So the song, interestingly enough, did not appear on The Arrows' sole full-length record that came out a year after the single. And then we heard briefly from The Sharks, a track called Sophistication from 1974, and we just heard the first 18 seconds, which has the riff from Should I Stay or Should I Go that would appear 8 years later. And The Sharks were formed in 1972 by the bassist from the band Free, Andy Fraser, and also featured guitar work by the very well-respected musician Chris Spedding. And then we heard, of course, the shocker, probably of all songs on the show tonight, Robert Hazard doing Girls Just Want to Have Fun from 1979, a cassette that did not have a label at that time. And of course, Cyndi Lauper famously covered it in 1983 and released it as her first single and breakthrough hit. Hazard would have a few regional hits and get some play on MTV, particularly for a track called Escalator of Life. So, yeah, most of Cyndi Lauper's songs were covers, to be honest. That's a little shocking, especially being sung from the male point of view. And we're currently listening to Johnny Smith, Walk Don't Run, later made famous by The Ventures and others. And now stay tuned for more shocking covers you thought were originals.

All right. We are about a third of the way through our covers you thought were originals back to school themed episode here tonight on What's Up Next. I'm your host, the previously unknown legend here on The Nation's Community Radio. And we just heard from Sam and Dave with a track called I Thank You from 1968. Came out on Stax, and you might know the version by ZZ Top, which is played a lot on classic rock radio and appeared on their 1979 album, De Goyo. And it reached number 34 on the top 100, becoming the band's second top 40 hit after Tush 5 years earlier. And the single we just heard was Sam and Dave's final release on Stax, and it reached number 9 on the pop singles chart and 4 on the R&B chart. You may be interested to know that Booker T and the MGs backed up Sam and Dave on that track with the Marquees playing horns. Before that, we heard from Aretha Franklin doing the original version of Son of a Preacher Man from her 1970 record, This Girl's in Love with You, off of Atlantic. And her producer at Atlantic, Jerry Wexler, asked songwriters at the famous studio Muscle Shoals in Alabama to write a song for her, recalling that her father was a gospel preacher. And they wrote Son of a Preacher Man. And he liked the song and recorded it with Franklin, though he later decided it didn't fit well with her other songs and passed it on to Dusty Springfield for her album Dusty in Memphis. And you probably know that version, which came out in September 68. And that became an international hit and reached number 10 in the U.S. And it was also the last chart hit for Springfield for 20 years, by the way, until she teamed up with the Pet Shop Boys for the single What Have I Done to Deserve This in 87. So, so a lot of people have no idea about how Aretha actually did it first, but released it second, so it qualifies. Before that, we started the set off with Delaney and Bonnie doing the original version of Superstar, which actually is titled Groupie in parentheses Superstar. That came out in 1969 on Atlantic, and of course most people know the Carpenters version that came out 2 years later. So it turned out, actually, Delaney and Bonnie didn't see the potential and included it as a B-side. So, there you go. And now, more covers you thought were originals.

right, we are about halfway through here on What's Up Next with our theme, covers you thought were originals, the back-to-school theme. We started that set off with Perez Prado, Mambo No. 5 from 1949, actually. And he's often referred to as the king of the Mambo. A Cuban naturalized Mexican bandleader, singer, pianist, and composer, he hit number one on the American charts more than once at the height of the Mambo movement in 1955. Lou Bega, a German Mambo musician of Italian and Ugandan descent, reached number one in many European countries, number three in the U.S., along with being nominated for a Grammy for his cover of the instrumental of that song that he added lyrics to, along with sampling the original version extensively. Bega's musical signature consisted of combining musical elements of the 40s and 50s with modern beats and grooves, and he would tour the U.S. with Cher and even host the Grammys. So that's a cover you might have thought was an original. And after that, we heard from the Rivingtons, the original, The Birds of the Word, from 1963 on Liberty Records. And yes, the 1960s doo-wop band, the Rivingtons, also recorded the original version of the song Papa Mau Mau. And you've likely heard the cover of that by garage surf band The Trash Men from their 63 hit Surfin' Bird, which combined those two Rivington songs and reached number four on the charts. Now, The Trash Men did not originally credit the Rivingtons, but later did after legal threats. And their cover version appeared on multiple movie soundtracks and the TV show Family Guy as well. Surfin' Bird itself was revived in the late 70s by the Ramones and the Cramps. And a little rock and roll trivia, the Rivingtons appeared on Duane Eddy's 1958 hit Rebel Rouser, where they provided hand claps and rebel yells. And also, the Rivingtons recorded a follow-up called Mama Oo Mau Mau, which failed to chart. After that, we heard from Freddie Boom Boom Cannon, a track called Palisades Park from 1962, and he was an early rock pioneer, and that was covered by many people, including the Ramones and the Beach Boys and the like. And now, a little more of the chill covers you thought were originals. Brace yourself.

And this is the beginning of Stairway to Heaven by the band Spirit on a track called Taurus. Taurus opened up for Led Zeppelin, so we know they heard it. The courts would decide it wasn't a copyright infringement, but you can decide for yourself.

right, this is actually the track I'm supposed to be talking over, but I wanted to give you a chance to really hear how blatant the opening was on that. So Taurus came out in 1968, years before Stairway to Heaven, and the lawsuit was lost in 2020 after years and years. Before that, we heard from Roger Miller, Me and Bobby McGee, the original from 1969, and Roger Miller, also, of course, known for King of the Road, but Me and Bobby McGee was sung from the woman's perspective by Janis Joplin when she portrayed Bobby as a man. Before that, we heard from Bobby Bear Sr. with the original version of The Gambler from his 1978 record Bear. And we heard from his son, Bobby Bear Jr., in a station ID at the top of the show. So, yes, you also heard right, that was Dolly Parton on the backup vocals. Bear's version didn't catch on and was never released as a single, so the guy who actually wrote it, Don Schlitz, recorded it himself, but that version failed to chart higher than 65. Johnny Cash would put out his version on the album Gone Girl along with others, but of course it was Kenny Rogers who got the number one hit in 1978 with it. And now more covers you thought were originals. This is another Led Zeppelin ripoff. The original.

And that's right, that was Anita Carter, Johnny Cash's sister-in-law, who recorded Ring of Fire 1 year before Johnny Cash's more famous version. And that was off her 1962 record, Folk Songs Old and New. So, obviously the song stands as the most famous of Cash's career, staying at number one on the country chart for 7 weeks. And while Ring of Fire sounds ominous, particularly when Johnny sings it, the term here refers to falling in love. And, yeah, very different. Before we heard from Burt Jansch, Black Waterside, from 1966's record Jack Orion, and he was a Scottish folk musician and founding member of the band Pentangle, who created an original arrangement of the traditional Irish folk song Down by the Black Waterside, whose author remains unknown. You might know the song in its uncredited cover version titled Black Mountainside by Led Zeppelin, adapted without credit, as per usual, from those scammers on their 1969 self-titled debut album. Jansch's label was actually dubious about the costs involved in taking on Led Zeppelin in the courts, and half the costs would have had to have been paid by Jansch personally due to British law, which he just simply couldn't afford, so the case was never pursued. As some music trivia, Jansch sold the rights of his first record for £100, and that resulted in a label releasing his first record in 1965, and it went on to sell 150,000 copies. So, yeah, poor guy, just couldn't catch a break. So, we're currently listening to the last notes of Apache by Burt Wheaton from 1960's record King Size Guitar. And more covers you thought were originals coming up now.

All right, I'm going to talk over the original version of the Simon and Garfunkel song by Davy Graham while I share some key information before I do some more back announcing. And I will just share to stay tuned because there are shows tonight and tomorrow that are, and all throughout the week, that are worth listening to. I want to give an acknowledgement to the new show that came on just before me, Substrata, the debut by high schoolers Solomon, Ruby, and Rona, exploring different subgenres of the world of music and their relevance in society. 10 o'clock to midnight in a special two-hour version is Good Trouble celebrating their one-year anniversary. And they're going to start with an in-depth Nils Lofgren interview. He, former Bruce Springsteen guitarist, maybe still current for all I know. And then the show will feature a live performance by David Scott Weaver. Tomorrow, 8 to 10 a.m. is a Tuesday morning mix. Steve welcomes pop music archaeologist Chris Richardson, publisher of the music history blog 02180. And his segment will spotlight groovy rock and R&B instrumentals. 10 a.m. to 12 noon, check-in time with Marika will include music from the Quiet Valley, as well as an interview with Beth Orton at 11 a.m. She's in from London, touring the U.S. with a new album. High noon to 2 p.m., the Rock and Roll Rabbit Hole. Walter and Scott bring you the results of their fall concert calendar deep dive. 4 to 5, Epic City. Carol Olivia Heron chats with Claire Kinberg, author of By the Waters of Paradise, an American story of racism and rupture in a Jewish family. 7 to 8 p.m., the Blues Experience. Big Boy Little takes a look at the music of the King and Federal labels. Freddie King and Little Willie John are featured with special guests galore. I also want to share that WOWD is a proud sponsor of the 5th Annual Home Rule Music Festival, celebrating D.C.'s vibrant mix of music and culture, which takes place Saturday, October 3rd at Alethea Tanner Park in Northeast D.C. The free day-long festival will feature live performances, the Home Rule Record Fair, local food vendors, community table sponsor activations, and youth programming. More info can be found at homerulemusicfestival.com. And we will have some bonus time after 9 o'clock, so stay tuned for more and some more covers you thought were originals.

That's right. It's bonus time here on Covers You Thought Were Originals. So you're getting kind of the ones that didn't make the cut in the first hour. And you might say, what the hell are you listening to? This is the theme from Monday Night Football, right? Well, yes, and it is actually originally a song that came out in 1974 as a library song, just like the Muppet theme at the top of the show is an example of library music. This was bought from a library music company to be the theme. So it was made by staff musicians. So yeah, there you go. And we're going to do a quick back announce and share a couple other things here. So let's see. Before this, we of course heard from Shorty Long with the original of Devil with the Blue Dress on from 1964 on Soul Records. And that was the first ever release on that imprint from Motown. And the name of that label was sold to Motown founder Berry Gordy for $1. Believe it or not. And that song, of course, is covered by many, but made famous by Mitch Ryder and the Detroit Wheels in 66 as a medley with Little Richard's Good Golly Miss Molly, and peaked at number 4 on the top 100. And of course, later Bruce Springsteen made that medley a staple of his live shows. We ended the regular show off with Ronnie Foster, Mystic Brew, from 1972's record Two-Headed Freep on Blue Note. And that was, of course, sampled by A Tribe Called Quest in the song Electric Relaxation as the second single from their third album, Midnight Marauders, in 1993. It peaked at number 65 and was in fact featured as the opening theme song for the WB sitcom The Wayans Brothers for the first two seasons. So, there you go. And more. I still got a little bit. So yeah, so before that we heard from Angie, A-N-J-I, from 1962 by Davy Graham, the basis for the Simon & Garfunkel song. Before that, Mighty Diamonds, Pass the Coochie, from 1981, later to be covered by Musical Youth with a massive hit in 1982. And Willie Williams did Armageddon Time, covered by The Clash as the B-side to their single on London Calling. And now, see if you can figure this one out.

right, we're back in bonus time here in the post What's Up Next continuation of covers you thought were originals. Just consider this kind of like the B-sides, if you will. The songs that fit, but you know, in an hour you can only get to so much. So these are the extras, and we have some extra time, so here we are. And we just heard from, yes, the original version of My Way. It's actually a French song, despite it being sort of the quintessential American, you know, bravado kind of thing. And in fact, Paul Anka wrote the English lyrics in 1969. And even though Frank Sinatra sang it, Anka, a very successful performer and songwriter in his own right, he first heard it while listening to French radio, and then bought the rights, wrote the lyrics, and specifically wrote it for Sinatra, who recorded it in 69 as well. And the French title translates to As Per Usual, about setting in a routine in a relationship, precipitating a breakup. But the lyrics of course, the English version are entirely different. And, you know, relates to kind of, yeah, you know, doing it your way, all that. Some good trivia. The year before Paul Anka acquired the song, David Bowie's publisher asked him to write English lyrics for Comme d'Habitude, which was, I should have said this at the top, was actually sung by Claude François and appeared on his 1967 record, Comme d'Habitude. And so Bowie actually wrote his version entitled it Even a Fool Learns to Love, but it was rejected by the publisher. And instead, Bowie used it as a starting point for his 1971 song Life on Mars. So yeah, there you go. We're currently listening to The Velvet Underground, The Gift, and just the instrumental part. And yeah, the full version of the story is fun, but you know, interesting, but doesn't end well for our main protagonist. What didn't we get to here? So yeah, I mentioned Mighty Diamonds doing Pass the Coochie from 1981, and the Musical Youth actually changed the name to Pass the Dutchie. The new word being a patois term for a Dutch oven, a type of cooking pot. And they scratched all obvious drug references from the lyrics. So instead of the original line, how does it feel when you got no herb, the cover version refers to food instead. Ironically, Dutchie has since become a drug reference, denoting a blunt stuffed with marijuana and rolled in a wrapper from a Dutch master's cigar, since American, Australian, and British listeners just assumed the term was a drug reference. Little musical trivia, Musical Youth became the first black artist to appear in a studio segment on MTV. And before that, we heard from Willie Williams' Armageddon Time, later called Armageddon Time, I believe, as the B-side again to The Clash's single London Calling. The song also featured in the 1999 Jim Jarmusch film Ghost Dog, The Way of the Samurai, as well as the 2004 video game Grand Theft Auto San Andreas, on the fictional reggae radio station from the video game. And it was also sampled by KRS-One on the track Black Cop from his 1993 album Return of the Boom Bap, and not least by the Fugees, by the on the track Zealots from their 96 album The Score. So, yeah. And did I mention that Burt Wheaton's Apache actually was originally done by Whedon, but it was covered by The Shadows, who released it in 1960 and it hit number one. So I want to close the loop on that. And for those in the DC area, tons of shows in September. You know, the summer's been slow since the pandemic, oddly, for shows in comparison to what it used to be, in my opinion. And September starts with a bang. So tomorrow, Angene de Poitrine played The Atlantis, long sold out. They also, in 2 days after that, on the 17th, play the Lincoln Theater, also long sold out. September 16th, Boat Burning, who listeners may recall from Music for 100 Guitars at the 9:30 a few years back, and having appeared on this show, play a new venue called Simple Underground on 3rd Street, just off of Kennedy Street Northwest,
underneath an Italian restaurant. So you wouldn't even realize it's there, but it's a good, small, intimate venue. And so that's going to be a powerful show. I plan to be here at that one. And there are two other bands on that bill. Let's see. Also, September 17th, Jake Blunt plays the Pie Shop. And you might have heard his station idea I got from him at the Bourbon and Bluegrass Festival this past spring. And the Pie Shop is on 8th Street Northeast. Good, intimate venue. That same night, Samir Lengas, who's Moroccan, plays his version of Desert Blues at Tacoma Station Tavern. And also that night, very busy night, September, busy, Pansy Division plays Comet Ping Pong. The next night, on the 18th, Kim Gordon, formerly of Sonic Youth, plays the Black Cat. Also, that's the first of a couple of nights of the Washington Ukrainian Festival at St. Andrew's Ukrainian Orthodox Cathedral on New Hampshire Avenue in Silver Spring. It's a cost for entry. September 19th, 8th Street Festival. Usually there's like 10 stages for that. Also on the 19th, DJ Pharaoh Huck spins African and Caribbean vinyl at No Kisses from 9 p.m. to 1 a.m. And also on that night, Elephant Stone, the sitar psych-based band out of Canada, plays Comet Ping Pong. I'll be at that one. Also later that night, Chicha Morata plays at Mark's Cafe at 10 p.m. for free. Also that night, right, September, Mark Maron plays the Warner. The next night, September 20th, the DC Modular Society Showcase takes place at the Neptune Room with three acts and visuals starting at 8 p.m., and that's free. September 23rd, the Sleeves from the UK, the Caribbean from DC, both of them play at Art Sound Language, a record store on Connecticut Ave. September 25th, Alton Gun, who some may recall hearing on this show, the Turkish band that combines Turkish psychedelia with some traditional sounds, play the Howard. That same night, there's a burlesque show at DuPont Underground, and you can get into the former metro tunnel by entering on the 19th Street side of DuPont Circle, northeast side of that. September 25th to 27th, the American Black Film Fest at the Angelica in the north of Union Market. September 26th, Cumbia Fest at Lamont Plaza is free and features Bongo District and Chicha Morada, bands who regular listeners of the show may have heard station IDs from. That same night, the Gorillaz play Capital One Arena. September 27th, the Tacoma Park Folk Festival spreads around Tacoma Park. And one of the bands I know will be on that will be Strangers That Click, who are decidedly not a folk band, but a funk band, and are highly enjoyable. I've seen them multiple times, and their station ID has graced these airwaves. And also that same day is the Hyattsville Porch Fest, so whew, lots going on. And while we got the instrumental behind us, before we finish off with a couple more tracks, I'll add, take that back. Now, more tracks, including the original Family Man.

And that was the Rivingtons, who we heard earlier. And now the next and last one, a shocker. The original by Tito Puente. I'll be back in 2 weeks. Until the next time, remember to know what you don't know.

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0: 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The views expressed during this show are our own and do not represent the station. Be advised that this late-night program includes music with raw language that may be offensive to some listeners. It goes along with the MCs who are offensive to all listeners. So, this week, folks, there are lots of anniversaries to celebrate. Let's start off. This week, it's the 28th week anniversary of our war in Iran. That's not really a war, but it is kind of a war, and it actually is a war, and this was supposed to be over in 6 days, so happy 28th week anniversary to the war in Iran. It's the 20-month anniversary of America having been made great again. And to prove just how great it's been made, gas prices jumped to about $4.15 national average, while diesel hit a new record, first of $6 a gallon and then $6.23 national average. Not to be outdone, the good thugs from ICE have formally invaded our neighbor to the north, and I'm not talking about Canada. This time I'm talking about Frederick, right here on the 270 corridor. Go online and you can find fairly horrifying video of brave, courageous ICE guys with their faces courageously covered so we can't identify them while they carry out their courageous acts of attacking middle-aged unarmed women and invading our neighbors' homes. Hell of an anniversary celebration right there. Yes, sir. But the biggest anniversary is right here at WOWD. We, the Good Trouble crew, are celebrating our one-year anniversary on the air. We haven't been kicked off, and most of all, we haven't been arrested yet. Now, that's worth a champagne pop right there, pal.
2: There you go.
1: Lock the door.
0: Yes, it is. That's the only reason. It is our one-year anniversary on the air here at the absolute best FM stadium in the country without a close second, and that is WOWD right here in Tacoma Park. We have a special two-hour show for you tonight. We're going to devote the first hour to a conversation with Nils Lofgren. In the second hour, we'll be talking live in the studio with David Scott Weaver. Say hello, David.
3: Hey, what's going on, everybody?
0: David will be performing live a few of his songs from his latest album, Songs of Hope and Resistance. And without further ado, let's get to that conversation with Nils.
4: We are fortunate enough to have with us tonight a musical force of nature, Montgomery County favorite son and namesake of an official Montgomery County Day of Recognition, that being August 23, Nils Lofgren. Nils does not need an introduction, but it deserves mention that he is a madly gifted and talented multi-instrumentalist. He's a fabulous guitarist, steel guitar player, keyboard player, accordionist, five-string banjo player, singer, and most remarkably, and maybe for this show, most importantly, songwriter. He might also be one of the hardest working musicians in popular music, having produced his own or played on someone else's albums pretty much every year since 1968. He has greatly improved the music of some of the most well-respected musicians in the business. He has produced a catalog of his own songs, recordings, and albums that might justifiably be described as breathtaking. And perhaps most importantly for our show, he does not shy away from addressing social and political issues in his music. Nils Lofgren, it is an honor and a real thrill to have you with us on the show tonight. Thank you so much for taking the time. We really appreciate it.

appreciate that, Ben. That was an incredible windup. A little embarrassed, but thank you. I am happy to be here with you. My good friend Dick Bangham, Dick and Linda Bangham, for hooking this up. But I go way back to Tacoma Park days in the 60s. There was this big Victorian house called Toad Hall. And we all used to go in and out of there and jam. And I had a, before Grin became Grin, I had a band called Paul Dowell and the Dolphin.

0: was the drummer of Grin, our original bass player who we replaced, George Daly. Bob Gordon replaced George before we started recording. But Paul Dow was our singer, and we played. You know, the beauty of the time in the 60s, there was no video. There was no internet. There were no cell phones. People have a hard time imagining that. But if you were a musician, the only game in town was learn how to play in front of people. Even if you were just an amateur and playing teen clubs in high school and junior high, which we did. But Paul Dow, Yorma, the great guitarist of the Airplane, and Jack Cassidy, who were in and out of Toad Hall a lot, frequent characters, it was kind of famous back then. They headed out together with Jefferson Airplane. And a lot of history with the punk park going way back in the 60s. A beautiful, mercurial time with all the politics and craziness going on there, which I thought we'd gotten by as a human race, and now I think we're in worse shape. I don't even call it politically anymore, because it's just right and wrong and humanity versus treason and cruelty. But I'm happy to be here on the show with you and grateful you wanted to tear apart a few of my songs and have a conversation.
1: Yeah, I just want to ask you one real quick question about the early days. Legendary how you got into the Cellar Door, the old Cellar Door, and met Neil Young there. Were you all of 17 when you entered the Cellar Door there?
0: Yes. Strange thing, south side of Chicago, near Midway Airport, Colmar Avenue. I was growing up, 5 years old. I'm the oldest of four boys. I got three younger brothers, fabulous men and fathers, still alive and well, thank God. But it seemed like a lot of kids on the block played accordion, and my older brother figure, my cousin Gary, was playing accordion. So at 5 years old, I asked Mom and Dad for accordion lessons, and they paid for like 9 years of them. And after the waltzes and the polkas, my teachers moving into classical music. So studying classical music on the accordion for almost a decade was a great musical background. And then early mid-60s when the Beatles and Stones, British Invasion, American Counterpart came out, Staxville, Motown. Yeah, it was just an explosion of fabulous music. Started picking up guitar for fun. I was in D.C. now, but all those studies, you know, it was like a lifeline, a musical explosion. I call music the sacred weapon of the planet. It heals and unites billions of people a day. But I think I was 16. You know, we're all playing teen clubs. My brother Tommy showed me my first guitar chords. He was my first guitar teacher. And then a great local guitar, hotshot lead guitar player, Scotty Ball at the time, who went on to play bass for me in my early solo bands. And now is a classical bassist extraordinaire running a music college somewhere in America. And we're still in touch. He was my other teacher, and then a great guy at Kensington Music, Bill Singer, gave me some lessons for a number of months, hugely helpful. But I saw Jimi Hendrix Experience when I was 16, I believe, at the Ambassador Theater. I was in the Taysom Ballroom. And really, my circle of friends in Bethesda, Maryland, we loved the Beatles, the Stones, and all the band, Buffalo Springfield, Birds, all the, you know, the Yardbirds, the Zombies, British Invasion bands, Animals. But nobody ever thought you could do that professionally. And I'll say, when I saw Jimi Hendrix Experience, earlier in the night we went to Constitution Hall and saw the Blues Magoos, The Who, the original Who, and Herman's Hermits. All three bands were great. We all ran over to the Ambassador Theater to see Jimi Hendrix. Pete Townsend was in the audience. Jimmy comes out, and he blew everyone's mind so bad that when I left, I still remember, I hadn't gotten high yet, and I hadn't had a drink, hadn't smoked pot, but I felt possessed with the notion, like, oh my God, I think I may have to try to be a professional rock musician. It had never occurred to me until I saw Jimmy that night. That was 16, then of course a year later, 17, 3 years into my senior year, put a note under my pillow for my mom and dad, hitchhiked to the airport, dropped out of school, ran away to Greenwich Village, knocked down all the music doors looking for work, started my my career as a professional musician at 17 in 1968.
1: It's a fantastic story. It's an unbelievable story. It's a stuffed fantasy to me, really. So when did you first develop an interest in music of social conscience and these days of resistance?
0: Well, early on, part of being a teenager in the 60s, there were very traumatic, powerful events. Watching black and white TV with my father and my brothers, my mom's in the kitchen making dinner, Bethesda, Maryland, Wilmette Court. And, you know, the Khrushchev has warships 90 miles off the coast of Cuba with nuclear warheads to be aimed at me in Bethesda, Maryland, Washington, D.C., among other places. And we're looking at this like, is this happening?
2: Stop, children, what's that sound? Girl, I look what's going down.
0: You know, John Kennedy was the president. Super traumatic. Like, you can't even imagine that the powerful people on the planet, my wife Amy points out regularly, and it's largely true, it's mostly men. And the power and the disease of Mars.
2: From behind, time we stop. Hey, what's that sound? Everybody look what's going down.
0: Well, I have a few countries, a couple hundred million people that'll do whatever I tell them that are scared to death of me. I need to attack more countries. I have trillions of dollars. There's nothing I can't do. I have underground bunkers and 18 houses and wives and whores. I need to attack more people. I need more people to be scared of me. I mean, the madness of that versus the humanity of nature, animals, dogs.
2: Stop me, what's that sound? Everybody look what's going on.
0: I mean, rivers, streams, forests, you look around to like be at odds with that because of an ego and a megalomania as a human being. It's just so whatever the word is, it's so against everything good and human and right and honest. And the fact that we can't shake that is crazy. So anyway, Cuban missile crisis. All this stuff, and I'm sitting there. Khrushchev wants to aim nuclear warheads at my home. Draft. Used to be all my buddies. Here's a note from my father's psychiatrist. I'm a lunatic. I get my 4F. After 2 years, 3 years of that, they instituted a lottery draft. And if you got a low number, like under 60, you went to Fort Holabird in Baltimore. And if you passed your physical, you went to Vietnam. So all of a sudden, they posted the latest lottery numbers in my high school, Walter Johnson High School. And I'm all excited looking for my name. I'm number 40. So within a week, I get the notice. Go to Fort Holabird, you know, you go to a place in Bethesda in the dark at like 6 a.m. freezing, 7 degrees out. You get on a bus, you take me out to Baltimore. That's another story. Fear. War. We're going to teach you how to kill people you don't know on the other side of the world. Because we decided that's what we should do. And then all the demonstrations for civil rights downtown. I remember we were so happy Grimm played at one. There was like 400,000 people on the mall just laying around. 68, 69, it was one of the later ones.
1: Yeah.
0: And you know, the PA wasn't even working. And we had our little amps. I had my still Blackface Super Reverb. I bought at Chuck Levin's Washington Music, still the greatest music store in the world in Wheaton, Maryland. The Levin family, dear friends, love them. And they said, look, you guys, we've got like a million bands. And either you play now without a PA, or you don't play. So we just sat there and played. And, you know, people were having babies and fighting and loving and this. And we just were grateful to participate. But that whole, the early on, and I will say, both my parents were like extremely common sense, extremely spiritual by nature. And it really molded us. Hey, we're on a team. We're a family. Here's your chores. You take turns doing chores every weekend. Just, it's like a half hour of work. And then you go out and play football and basketball and baseball, whatever you want. And we all tried as kids. Well, I don't feel like doing my chores today. Okay, well, all your friends are out there playing football and you can watch them all day. You can't go play. You can't leave the house. Now, you're the big boss, you made a decision, that's the consequence. Well, at any point of the day, you do your chores for 20 minutes, go play football all day. And at some point, you're like, what am I doing? This isn't working. I can't, I'm not the boss of my parents. I was blessed with a great set of parents to raise me with a lot of principles of common sense and kindness and empathy. So I was very lucky like that. But there was a lot of upheaval and social stuff going on and political stuff going on that was very scary. And it kind of, then you have great songs. I mean, I remember Eve of Destruction. I mean, Blowing in the Wind, still maybe the greatest protest song I ever heard by Bob Dylan. Stevie Wonder's version. I probably a day doesn't go by where I don't hear it twice in my playlist of things. And for what it's worth, Buffalo Springfield, still one of the greatest protest songs, sadly as current now as it ever was. But there was a lot of that. You know, the times are changing, turn, on and on. We were inundated, but it was just part of the fabric of growing up and realizing that people with power, I hate to use the word political because it's beyond that. It affects humanity. But, and that was way before Citizens United. It was still this disease of more where, well, let me just take some money out of the table and we'll just let these companies dump chemicals in the water. It's just, you know, it's just a ton or two a month. I mean, the water runs away, doesn't it? What do we care? Just the lack of care and information and knowledge that you ignore for money and power, and it's afflicted mankind since the beginning. I was saying our hero Jane Goodall said, you know, here we are with arguably the largest brain, most evolved brain of anything that's ever lived. We're completely knowingly destroying the only planet we can live on, knowing with full knowledge we're destroying it, and we've decided to be the cruelest species that ever existed. And like Jane Goodall, God rest her beautiful soul, she was like, you know, like the Saturday Night Live guy, ooh-wee, what's up with that? What the hell? And the tragedy, one of many, is that there's these brilliant people that aren't in charge that have found solutions for clean air, clean water, kindness, empathy, helping people, and all these solutions would allow the billionaires to keep their money. They don't have to give it up. They could sell, you know, Amy and I joke now, because we buy lottery tickets. We're like, well, you know, Amy's this brilliant professional cook, I mean, fierce street fighter, Jamie Raskin, Mary Trump, you know, Katie Fang, all these, Joyce Vance, they all follow my life, and that's how we got to be friends, because she's so fierce and brutal and honest, fighting back, speaking truth to power. But it's like, you know, you have all these wonderful people doing these things, and it's just so obvious that, oh yeah, I'm sorry, because I ramble a lot. I am 75 now, I'm getting a little senile. But we often say that now, Amy and I, if we won the lottery and won like $400 million, we think we could handle it. All the shows showing people, their lives blow up, they turn on each other, and all the families are ruined. We think we could handle it. But, you know, Amy, we give a lot to good charities. And, you know, the thing is, you would think if you had that kind of money, it would be fun to be a big shot on a beautiful planet. A beautiful, safe, kind and loving planet. And they don't, the disease of more seems to remove that empathy out of them. I think it was just a few months ago, you know, Elon Musk said out loud something to the effect, one of humanity's greatest flaws is empathy. And I'm like, wow, wow. The disease and more, and there's no rehabs for it. So we're in a pickle and a lot going on, but that's why even in the 60s, even though it was simmering what is now a full boil, there's a lot of great protest music and musicians and artists, Nina Simone, on and on, speaking out with brilliant songs. But they also, I think, gave everyone a sense of hope and community. like, yeah, we got to fight against this. We got to band against this and not let this disease of mold take over our planet.
1: So what do you think is the power of music in a resistance movement?
0: Well, speaking for myself, that's why I call music the planet's sacred weapon. Something happens. Like music, I always try to play music in the room, not loud, very quiet. I remember once I got to open for a few months for the great Carlos Santana, who's another hero of mine. And Carlos let me come out and jam with him at festivals in Denmark. Very kind soul, great musician. But I remember once in an interview he said, music changes the molecular structure of the room. And even if it's quiet, music does something. And I notice it. I was given a gift of music I did not ask for at all. And, I'm blessed by that gift and I've, tried to practice it enough and use it enough. But people that listen to music, and I talk to them, we feel something. Like a song that makes you get up out of your chair and dance 60 years ago is still doing it. What is that? That's some kind of, soulful magic. That it affects you the same way. And it's way beyond the body. It's mind, spirit, soul, heart. It just inspires you. So when you combine that with lyrics, Blowing in the Wind, it at the same time you feel this sense of horror. How many times do we have to be cruel to ourselves and to animals before we realize cruelty is not the solution? And there's all this beauty, love, kindness, and empathy that can allow for rich people to be rich. But let's have who wouldn't want clean air, water, soil, safety? All the billionaires and trillionaires want that for them and their family. Why would you think it's okay to deny that for everyone else? It's not okay. And like Christopher Titus, who I love, he just said, the poor have too much. We need it all. Whatever the poor have, I want it. And that's what's happening. It's the disease of mourn is never ending. These, they might look like a human being with a suit and tie on and shaved this morning talking to you, but there's some deep sickness there to think that humanity doesn't matter. I'll have a bunker underground and me and the 3 dozen billionaires that survive it after 7 billion people die in a nuclear holocaust, we'll figure out what's next. The arrogance, the lack of empathy, the lack of common sense, the lack of humanity, it's like you've lost your soul in this quest for power and money. And hey, I, in my own way, fame, my wife Amy said, fame becomes a mental illness quickly. And we've all seen it. We've seen it kill a lot of our heroes. That's another aspect. All of a sudden, and on TV way back, in the 40s, 50s, 60s, now there's that ugliness and the disease of fame you add on top of that. Because all these guys are like, you got to, Citizens United, bribery's legal, you gotta be on TV and all these news stations, you give them a little clip and then I'll pull you over here in this corner to talk to this network. You add that on to all the greed, the power and money, man, it's a potent thing that a lot of us are fighting against, of course. It's just the fact that as a nation, we've decided to give the keys to power to a group of people that are completely out of touch with humanity, empathy, kindness, soulfulness, the need to take care of our planet, our animals, our species, and how valuable and important that is. To lose sight of that role of nature in their very lives, it's just insane madness that even in the 60s, the music gave those words a power that, I love poetry. I read the words and they impress me. When you add great music with the words, for me, it's a completely different animal. It makes me mind, body, and spirit move, feel, and think differently.
1: So let's talk about some of your music. You have just released, or you released about 6 months ago, I guess, the song No King, No Hate, No Fear. I think you released that in February of 26 in response to the, for lack of a better word, the invasion, the siege of Minneapolis by ICE. I'd like to talk about the song, and I'd like to talk about the video as well. We'll be right back with the next segment of the conversation with Nils Lofgren in celebration of our first year anniversary here at WOWD. 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

0: daily, of course, I'm watching my wife on social media, fighting for justice for all, basically, and getting a lot of grief about it and dangerous threats. And a dear friend of ours, Mary Trump, one of the great freedom fighters ever. Mary comes out and lives with us for 6 weeks after the election in 2024, obviously struggling with the fact Mad King Donnie got back in power. Through our friendship, Amy got to be close with a lot of great women. Katie Fang, Joyce Vance, there's many of them. And I was on the phone, Mary had a letter to her from a woman, an admirer named Rhonda, and she was wondering whether or not to respond, and she had my wife read the letter. And my wife, after reading the letter, said to Mary, "Are you out of your effing mind? You have to respond to this beautiful, kind person." Anyway, thanks to Amy, Mary responded. Next thing you know, they start meeting, start dating. They both came out to see us again, and they got engaged in our front yard. And last October, they got married down the road at the Sanctuary Hotel. At the hotel, Amy, for a few days, hung out with all these great cast of wonderful freedom fighter women. And one of them, Joyce Vance, who, you know, I know well from online, we've stayed friends with all of them. I was talking to Joyce a few weeks before I wrote the song. She said, you know, there was, what are the No Kings marches, right? Every few months, there was a big one. There was one coming up. And Joyce said to me, "Nils, you know, it'd be great if we had a street anthem that was just a marching song, you know, and an anthem for the street." And I was like, she didn't ask me to write one. She just said that. So I started thinking about it. And I thought, well, if I was going to write a street anthem, what would it be? And I started just walking around with the dogs on this old 1931 adobe home we have in Old Town with some land, a couple acres for the dogs. I started playing around with ideas, and I came up with No Kings, No Hate, No Fear. That's the title. And I want it to be very simple, guttural and earthy, and not complicated and repetitive, something that was visceral and maybe a little modal and moody and ominous. That so with that in mind, I started messing around with ideas, and before long I had the concept of the song. I had Jamie Weddle, this incredible local engineer that helped record me for 25 years here, came over. We recorded it. On the way to recording it, when I had it in shape, I played it for Amy, and she helped me change a few lyrics that I thought were improvements that she suggested, which she was right. Recorded, and I thought, okay, let me see what Amy thinks, Mary Trump, and Joyce Vance. All three of them loved it. So then I said, okay, that's it. I'm gonna put it out. And Mary, who has this Mary Trump media company, said, "Look, I got a great editor. Can we premiere it on my show? And do you mind if we put a video to it?" And I said, "Oh my God, that would be even better." But he put a great video together, largely with footage from Minneapolis, which, you know, the E Street Band was going to be off all year. And luckily, our singer, Bruce Springsteen, one of the all-time greats, was enraged and infuriated, like all of us, and said, "You know what? Forget being off. We got to do a protest tour, and I want to be out in 6 weeks." Well, all the promoters like, "No, we need 9 months to put a tour together for you." He said, "I don't care. Get me out in 6 weeks." And somehow, we got to go out. But right around that area before that was happening, I, you know, per Joyce Vance's suggestion that we need a marching protest and street anthem, I wrote that song, recorded it, and Mary Trump's editor put together a great video that I think presents the song in a much better, more visceral way.
1: Yeah, the video is startling. And I'd like to just sort of go over a couple of things that are in the video for anyone who's listening to the program that has not yet seen the video. There's a really disturbing image. It's a series of still images of the streets of Minneapolis. One of the most disturbing is somebody holding up a sign proclaiming, quote, "Ethnic cleansing, World War II, and now," with side-by-side pictures of Heinrich Himmler on the one hand, and Stephen Miller on the other. There's an image of masked anonymous ICE thugs decked out in military tactical gear, you know, and their cowardice in covering up their faces and their identities. There is a picture of Renee Good and Alex Pretty up on walls, and there's two children sort of reaching up, and the inscription down below their images is simply "murdered by ICE." The chilling simplicity of that, the chilling truth of that statement, is powerful as anything I've ever seen.
0: And you know, Ben, the sad thing is, throughout history, when something like that happens, the government works with the locals to get to the bottom of what really happened. We've never had a government that's like taken all the evidence, blown it away, and said, we refuse to let you, like these people are free to murder Americans.
1: Given license to murder, yes, sir. Absolutely.
0: And, you know, it's just like, that's just another endless step in the wrong direction. Like when they said, well, the Constitution says that everyone has due process. Like it might be a 20-minute hearing, but we can't just take you off the street and fly you to a prison in a foreign country and lock you up without your family knowing even where you are. The due process, and early on, one of Mad Donnie's spokesperson, but we have to get rid of too many people to be able to deal with due process. Well, that's treason. That's saying the Constitution and the law don't matter because of our plan.
1: It's the obscene notion of human quotas.
0: Again, you know, democracy. But look, even the fact that the human mind is so, you know, we scratched the surface barely, you know, with all the advances in psychology and psychiatry and all that. The fact that so many people, like our forefathers, I mean, again, I'm speaking for myself. Our forefathers did envision like a guy like, you know, Donnie that wants to be a king. They didn't envision hundreds of people taking an oath on a Bible, whatever that means to you, and abandoning the oath for money and power. They forgot to say something simple like a convicted felon can't run for president. They didn't think they had to write that down. They forgot to say and have guardrails for hundreds of congresspeople or Supreme Court justices to abandon their oath for money and power. They didn't have anything about that. They did envision, you know, Donald Trump, and they didn't have guardrails for the rest of it. And so now that's on us to, if we're lucky enough to get a democracy back, hopefully install those guardrails moving forward. So it's a chapter like we've been living for 15, 20 years. I mean, it's been building for a long time. There's always, you know, super wealthy people that lose sight of humanity that just, it's like fame, you know, whether it's a musician, a politician, whatever, all of a sudden you have this beautiful gift and now your new job is fame. And it kills you. And it does. And you got it, but you have a mind to use. And there's a lot of politicians, Jamie Raskin's a great example, that, you know, people have tried to bribe him his whole career. But at some point, you hang on to your own dignity and your own sense of right and wrong. And you have to honor that, whatever comes down. I don't think our forefathers imagined hundreds of people would abandon it so quickly and easily and with glee. For money and power at the expense of democracy and humanity and life itself.
1: To that point, I'd like to do something maybe a little unusual, but there are comments, you know, posted following that video. One of them, I think, is profound in its rendering the murder of Alex Pretty in its most human terms. So it's not just an image on the screen anymore. It's not just a news headline. It is a human being that has lost their life. If I'd like to read the comment and then get your thoughts about the comment. I am a Navy veteran, former employee of the Tampa VA for 6 years. Thank you, Nils. The anger I have is different from most. A nurse like Alex, when I was at the worst time in my life, took care of me at a VA hospital. I have PTS. And at the time, addiction problems. I had been shoved out of my car at a VA emergency room in full OD. A trauma nurse filling in realized immediately and brought me back two different times. Funny thing about people like Alex, they don't give a damn about how you got there. It's about how I can give a human being care and a confident word. That nurse and I became friends and was instrumental in saving an old broken down vet that had given up. So it touched me differently, and that was my experience with trying to deal with Alex's murder.

0: I have a hard time reading something like that and maintaining my composure. Tell me your response, your thoughts when you hear a comment like that to your music. Well, that's the kind of thing, you know, evoked by your music.
1: Yeah, that's kind of mind-blowing, and thank you, and thank you for your service to that veteran. I'm so sorry that, you know, like so many, suffer the PTSD, and that somebody helped you. A nurse like Alex Preddy reached out, and their concern was, how do I help this fellow soul through whatever he's going through? And that's just, you know, overwhelming and beautiful and tragic at the same time, because, I mean, you get the feeling, and I don't know if I'm wrong. I know there's a lot of bad people around, but overall you get the feeling most people want to raise their kids, help their neighbors when they can, and if we just made that, if that's how everyone lived, like that VA nurse who wrote that letter, the world could be kind of a heaven on earth. There's a way for everyone to have some dignity and safety and comfort, and rich people can stay rich. And the fact that as a human race, we're racing towards destroying our own planet and having a new breed of, you know, billionaires, trillionaires, who think the next step is bunkers under Earth in case 6 billion people get annihilated in a nuclear holocaust. I mean, how about getting rid of nuclear weapons and having a safe, beautiful Earth to be on? And the challenge, look, we've got, I played a lot of football growing up, tackle football, a lot of basketball too, and I loved it. And there's all these outlets for aggression and that don't involve denying human rights and kindness and empathy to each other and animals. And I think it's really, of course, the internet has had a lot to do with it, because instead of trying to, you know, brainwash 5 people at the barbershop with your views, you got 5 million people you're trying to brainwash. You know? Mm-hmm. Cat's out of the bag, and now you got AI. Humanity would have been better off probably because it's being put to ill will. But anyway, bless that vet for writing that. I so appreciate that the song meant something to you, and that you had the, you know, common sense and bravery to speak out about Alex Preddy and his murder.
0: And I think it bears pointing out that when Alex Preddy was indeed murdered, he was doing precisely what that vet described that his nurse friend did for him. Alex Preddy was helping somebody else at the time. He was helping somebody else who in turn was being brutalized by ICE. And he was murdered as a result. He was in the throes of being that nurse, that person who just wanted to help somebody else. And that's the depths of the loss that we have all suffered as a result of ICE.
1: Right. And sadly, ICE is getting their orders from this regime running our country. And when you realize that cruelty is the order, I mean, how does cruelty, show me where in the Constitution cruelty is a way to help the people in your district. Cruelty is a way to honor your oath that you took to represent the people that voted you in. I don't see anywhere where cruelty plays a part in that. And the tragedy is that the oath means nothing to most of these people now in Congress, and certainly not in this regime running the country.
0: So I'd like to play now a couple of, or actually three of your older tunes as well. The first one is going to be Everybody Wants from the Wonderland album in 1983. After that, we're going to play Crooked Line from the album by the same name in 1992. We're going to follow that with Some Must Dream, a 1997 song from your Nils Lofgren Acoustic Live, which I will say has some of the most gorgeous acoustic guitar work this guy has ever heard.
1: A caveat, Ben, Some Must Dream is on the Acoustic Live album with my brothers, but the version I sent you, I did an alternate version with an extended acoustic guitar solo at the end, and the great Lou Gramm singing harmonies from Foreigner, who was a dear friend. I used to play some shows with him, and we got to be friends years and years ago. And Lou's voice, well, you'll hear it, but this is an alternate version of Some Must Dream with the great Lou Gramm singing harmony.
0: We'll be right back with more conversation with Nils Lofgren in just a second. 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Let's get back to Nils.

0: for every laugh, too many cry. No one can find time to stop and ask why. I'm on the wheel rolling over you till I can jump off. Nothing I can do. Tell me about that line.
1: Well, even then, back then, I, you know, coming up in the 60s and all the turmoil that we already spoke of, you realize we're here in America. We love our home, our dogs, our sons down the road. So you do what you got to do. But that's what that line's about. I'm part of the human experience. I'm human. I live with humanity, and I'm on this wheel. I'm part of it. And I'm not waking up ever going, who can I hurt today? But you realize you're part of a system. You're living within a system. And for all the good things that are happening, it's also rolling over people and crushing them. And then the thought in the line of the song is, well, so I can jump off and get off this thing, there's nothing I can do. And then you evaluate, well, what can I do? We've always been involved with charities. Sometimes there's a music care sent me to hospitals to play music for sick kids. There's a local veterans organization where I go down and play guitar and answer questions or try to share licks or whatever. So while you're part of the human experience, planet's in such trouble, you know, we all got to feel a bit like, well, I got to do something more than I'm doing. Until I can get off this wheel, how can I help anybody? So that was what that line was about.
0: And it seems to me that there's actually very much we can all be doing. I mean, if nothing else, we can all get out of the boat. I mean, the people of Minneapolis proved that we can get out on the streets and we can see results. We can get there. It may be a hard-fought victory, but we can get there.

0: before, democracy is in the way, humanity is in the way, life's in the way. I guess I shouldn't just be that worried if a few thousand people get crushed or murdered today on my quest for more. And, you know, there's a line in there, one of my favorites, on a living room screen, starving child dies 3 feet from a sofa stained by cold carry-out fries. What are we doing? You don't have to abandon your home. You don't have to, you know, learn, get a gun you don't know how to use or walk into a dangerous place. But with all the things like that happening, surely you would have hoped humanity would go, well, okay, let's all do a bit better. Keep things like that from happening.
1: There's a final line in that song that I think is apropos of everything you just said. The line is, I'm tired of waiting for the world to change. When it does, it may not change my way. So I gotta color what I see and find the beauty in each day. What does coloring what you see look like? Is it simply adopting an attitude, or is it getting out in those streets? Is that the act of coloring what you see? Is it going into that voting booth? Is that the act of coloring what you see? Tell me what you had in mind when you wrote that line.
0: Yeah, for me, because I have a vivid imagination like we all do, and I use it a lot in my songwriting. But anyway, for me, color what I see and find the beauty in each day is action. My mind can go to a lot of places and say a lot of things and talk cheap. So for me, it means action. Like when I'm having a blue day and I'm walking around, or I'm just sitting there not watching news on TV, and I've got a serious case of the blues going, I realize that it's this old line, you can't think your way into a new way of living. You have to live your way into a new way of thinking. And I find myself, I don't have clinical depression, but I can get depressed. And I realize if I just sit there, it never stops and it starts blossoming. So get up, walk your dog, go to the piano, pick up your accordion, pick up a guitar, be an amateur, no pressure to write or create as a professional. Just get out of your head. And you know, those are the things that come to mind. Sitting at a piano, walking my two beautiful dogs. You know, we just got 2.5 acres here. My wife's been planting for 20 years, stuff that belongs in the desert. It's like a botanical garden. Just get outside with your dogs and walk around. Call a friend. I've got 3 beautiful brothers. I'm lucky through my life to have a couple dozen great friends that I can call. But do some of those things. Anything, you gotta get up off your ass and move.
1: And that brings me to the final song I'd like to play, and that was 2023's Ain't the Truth Enough from the Mountains album. 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I'm Ben Vaughn, and you are listening to our anniversary special tonight with a conversation with Nils Lofgren. 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It's the Tuesday Morning Mix. Steve welcomes pop music archaeologist Chris Richardson, publisher of the musical history blog 0 to 180. Chris's segment will spotlight groovy rock and roll and rhythm and blues instrumentals. From 10 a.m. to 12 noon, it's check-in time with Marika, including music from the Quiet Valley, along with an interview with Beth Orton at 11 a.m., Beth Orton is in from London, touring the U.S. with a new album. From noon to 2 p.m., it's the Rock and Roll Rabbit Hole. Go underground with Walter and Scott for a trip into the past or the present in a local garage or a distant land. From 4 to 5 p.m., it's Epic City. Cara Olivia Heron chats with Claire Kinberg, author of By the Waters of Paradise, an American story of racism and rupture in a Jewish family. And from 7 to 8 p.m., it's the Blues Experience. Big Boy Little takes a look at the music of King and federal labels. Freddie King and Little Willie John are featured with a special guest galore. Sorry about that. Now let's get back to Nils.

0: When I decided in earnest, okay, it's time to write and record another solo record. Then I get a lot more serious about writing and I invest more time in it. I have a notebook with ideas, sometimes lines, a title, and I have these little dictaphones with riffs. And I try to marry a riff to a theme, and then you put it on the table, and it's like a jigsaw puzzle. You fill them all in. Some happen quick, most take a lot longer. Music comes easier for me than lyrics. But I woke up one day, I think it was at night. I learned long ago, maybe in my 20s, you wake up with this idea. Oh, that's such a great idea. When I wake up tomorrow, I'll write that song. And you wake up and the idea is gone. So then I keep a pad and pencil. I write down something. So when I wake up and I've forgotten it, there it is. I thought the line, "Ain't the truth enough," was a good line for a song. I have a beautiful Martin guitar. I think a D35 that James Caan, a great actor, Sonny Corleone, gave me in L.A. He regretted giving it to me. We all had a few too many drinks that night, but he gave me this beautiful guitar. I tuned it down to G, open G, nice open tuning. And I just started playing, and I found this great riff, and I married the riff to the idea, "Ain't the Truth Enough," and I started singing the chorus, just parts of the chorus, and I read, "This is the seeds of a good song." I needed the song to be important. I don't want it to just be like about a love story between a man and woman. Nothing wrong with that, that's important. But what can I do to make this have more weight? And I came up with the thought of a woman, a fierce mother with a daughter, and the husband had just come back home from January 6th, insurrection. And it's from the point of view of the mother, like, what do? This husband you love disappeared, and you're here left alone with the daughter. Days later, he shows up back home, and he went to try to stop the peaceful transfer of power in Washington, D.C. What do? And it's from the perspective of a fierce mom, and of course, I married a woman for 20 years, and she's a freedom fighter. And I was excited. The song had a lot more weight that way. And one of our dear friends, Cindy Mizell, one of the great singers anywhere, and has been on the road with East Street Band many times and sang with, you know, Lisa Vandross, Whitney Houston, a myriad of great artists. She came out and sang on the record. That was one of the songs I needed her voice to carry the female weight of that. And Dick Bangham, our friend who put us together, did a fantastic video, just very homegrown. I was on the road with East Street Band in Europe. Rob DeMartin, one of our photographers, Pam Springsteen, have documented the last 4 years. And Rob offered his services to video me in the hotel rooms singing the song. And Dick Bangham did a great, it's like the prequel, making cartoon-esque, Winnie the Pooh-like, showing you what led up to this guy coming home and this woman's reaction in the song. And I thought, well, this is a lot deeper, more appropriate song that makes this title have more weight. And that's sure. How that song came about. And a great video by Dick Bangham, "Ain't the Truth Enough," you can see.
1: Yeah, the animation has the father watching the television, and his image is covered with words like conspiracies, malice, the big lie, hatred, cult, fake news, evil. The child at the end of it hands him a flower, and those words fall away.
0: Yeah, and that's what I wanted Dick to do, and he did it so brilliantly. This is not a man that's running out to, you know, join the Ku Klux Klan and MAGA and, you know, make America white again. This is just a guy brainwashed from television. And, you know, I have friends that still, they're good people, I think, but Fox News paid $800 million for lying to you. So maybe try to get your news from somewhere else. This is just a guy that got caught up with a fragile human mind. And he got so caught up, he went and did something so wrong that now his wife has to deal with, I've got a daughter. Do I want to move forward with this guy? I mean, is he that weak of a man? I thought, it's just the awful confusion and moral, you know, struggling that we all deal with since we have this regime that you know, commits moral and legal treason every day in our names with our money. It's a very tough problem, and I'm really proud of that song because I saw it through this first mother's eyes.
1: So given where we are right now and everything we talked about for the past hour or so, what gives you hope?

0: what gives me hope? Well, conversations like this. Watching my wife be a freedom fighter and having people like, you know, Larry Trump and Joyce Vance, Katie Fink flock to her and become friends. Conversations I have where, you know, Amy and I have gone to some local protests and we contribute and just, you know, music, art, all art, animals, nature, just realizing that the seriousness of the time we're in, I don't want to blind me to the beauty and the hope. If we blow up the whole world, all you're going to have left, cockroaches and Keith Richards. They'll probably have to teach him how to play bongos or something, because we know Keith's going to make it. I love Keith Richards. I wrote a song called Keith Don't Go. I meant that as a compliment. Somebody posted a great picture of Keith and said, we all have to start wondering what kind of world we're going to want to leave for Keith. He's one of my heroes, man. Him and Jimi Hendrix. So many greats, but those two in particular. But yeah, I just have to get out of, I mean, certainly I don't watch a lot of news. Like when the war broke out, I mean, I turned the news back on to see what's happening with the war. Now, again, we know what's going on, but we're starting to realize that humanity's really in trouble. And to do our part and to stay hopeful, you have to hook into nature, to art, to your animals, to your friends. You have to not avoid conversations like we just had.
1: You know, for me, all the things you mentioned, the arts, the nature, all of those things give me joy and they give me inspiration. But the thing that gives me hope is taking action, getting out in the streets, getting to the voting booth, speaking with other people. That's what gives me hope.
0: And that's one of the things I loved about this protest tour we just completed with Bruce that came out of the blue. Yes, he spoke so eloquently and brutally, but we did 3-hour shows, Balls Out, Rock and Roll. And at the end, the message was not, you know, don't do nothing. Don't lose your family. Don't hurt your children, but do something. If you don't know what to do, there's organizations. Bruce had them in the lobby. We asked donations. You don't have to, but that will tell you if you want to donate a few hours of your time. There's groups in every city and every town in America that will gladly take your a few hours, say, you could do this, or help us with this, or there's a protest this weekend, a little part of town at the library. You could show up there with a placard. We'd love that. So the goal is do something, speak out, don't hurt yourself or your family, but don't do nothing.
1: There is power. I mean, it's not like we, the people, don't have power. And I'm reminded that, you know, a certain late-night talk show host was ousted from the airwaves, and the public went berserk and started canceling subscriptions so that the corporation that owned the corporation that employed that late-night talk show host had to relent, and they brought him back. And that's power. That's that company saying, the folks who send us money for their subscriptions are more powerful than the folks who would oust this late-night talk show host. That's power.
0: No, exactly. And it's funny, speaking of late-night talk show hosts, you know, somebody once asked me, like I was busting them for getting their news from Fox, who just paid an $800 million fine for lying to you. Well, where do you get the truth? I said, you know what? Where I get the truth, if you want the truth, Mary Trump and Stephen Colbert. That's where you can get the truth. Stephen, Amy and I went to the old Colbert Report show. You know, we got to know him and his wife, Evie, a little bit. Fantastic. You know, to me, that's the salt of the earth Americans, that there's plenty of, but we need them in power. One time, we were, you know, went to a show, and then the one when he took over the Ed Sullivan Theater, we were back visiting, and Bruce was playing some shows in New York. Amy, you know, invited the Colberts down to the show. And Steven started explaining how busy he was, which he is. He was so busy doing those shows. And Amy, being my wife, this fierce freedom fighter, looked to Evie and said, well, you don't need him. You don't have to come with him. He doesn't have to come. Why don't you come? Talking to Evie. And we all laughed because Steven realized, yeah, you're a busy guy. That's fine. We don't need you. Your wife could come with the show. Anyway, they both came with a half a dozen family. And it happened to be a couple days after we had the great tragedy of losing Prince. Prince passed away. We got to New York. Everyone was devastated. Bruce called on a day off before a show, I think Madison Square Garden, and said, I don't know if it was Brooklyn or Madison Square, I said, look, tomorrow night, I think we're going to need to play Purple Rain to honor Prince. So just let the guys know. And I called around and let the guys know. I mean, the tour managers, let everybody know. And we got there, and, you know, we never talked about who was going to play the solo. We never talked about it. And I wasn't going to ask, because I've learned from Bruce. He doesn't even know sometimes. So you're on stage. And he'll play a solo 50 nights in a row, and then he won't say a word and just point at you. And that's the beauty of that band, the improv. Anyway, I went over a couple hours early. Usually I go over an hour and a half early. I have time to myself. So I have my own time to do what I want. I found a little side room, set up my iPad, and I just played YouTube videos of Prince live, playing Purple Rain, and I'd play along. Just do that. Now that night, the Colberts came down, and I asked them, please come early. Find a way to come early so I could give them a tour of the back stage underneath, the teleprompters, all of the stuff. Like some people, oh, you need a teleprompter because you're lazy and you can't remember 12 songs. The Washington Post did that once. They wrote an article about lazy singers, and they included Bruce. And I was at a luncheon with my brother, said, oh no. So I had to write an article that they apologized and corrected themselves. I said, do you understand, at the end of the Wrecking Ball tour, Bruce Springsteen and the E Street Band had performed 267 different songs. So get that teleprompter hell out of your mouth about Bruce Springsteen. He's using it to play songs we never played before regularly, taking signs from the audience, throwing it at the teleprompter crew, who frantically have to get the lyrics on stage in 17 seconds. Well, we're talking about what key to play a song in. We never played together in front of 40,000 people. And they wrote a retraction and a correction. Nevertheless, taking Steven's family all around, and he's such a brilliant guy, and Evie, they're just such a brilliant family. You know, they have animals and dogs, and I got to share everything, and it got my mind away from the playing Purple Rain for Prince tonight. And at the sound check, Bruce pointed at me. And I was completely lost. Steven, who is a hero to me, and I was like, Nils, you're on stage in front of my like, oh shit, enjoy the show. And I ran off, went on stage, and we started with Purple Rain. And it was great. And it was just a beautiful, that's the yin and yang of life. Like you said, that's why take action. Whether it's walking your dogs, calling up, I want to donate time to your organization of freedom fighters. What can I do? Just
1: voting.
0: Don't do nothing.
1: Voting on top of everything else.
0: Voting.
1: Oh, voting. Voting. Get into that voting booth and vote.
0: With all this crap with mail-in voting, even with that, Amy and I have a luxury of, we never want to mail in our votes. We walk down to the courthouse, we drive down as soon as early voting starts, walk it in and personally put it in the slot ourselves. Hopefully as many people as can do that, and I know in some rural areas that's easier said than done, will do that to avoid, because obviously we have a treasonous administration that wants to do everything. I mean, I saw a Republican congressman on TV say, what's the problem? Declare a state of emergency. Don't even have elections anymore. Let's not give up power. And he thought that was a beautiful tip to give to our president. I mean, the madness of it all, but you're right. Everyone vote, stay on top of things. When the blues come, you know, get out of them with art, with family, with dogs, friends, call someone that's like-minded. And let's try to get our democracy back.
1: So, what's next for you? Any projects in the works?
0: You know what? I hadn't asked my brothers, I meant to, but I think this would be a great time, because it's WOWD in Tacoma Park, to let you know that for the last 3 years, my brother Tommy, who was in Grimm, and Bob Berberick, our drummer, the other singer in my old band Grimm, late 60s and 70s, we made four great albums. And my other two brothers, Mike and Mark, they've all been doing Grin Again shows for the last 3 years. Regular shows featuring our four albums. And, you know, Tommy Bob in Grin, Bob's the other voice in Grin, and my brothers all play and sing great. So they've been doing these Grin Again shows, and we decided, let's do a Grin Again album. Let's do an album of new songs. And so that was scheduled during the protest tour, which wasn't going to happen. And we've removed it now this November. I'm making my first public announcement. My brothers will forgive me. We're going to gather in Washington, D.C. at Bias Studios, where Grin recorded with David Briggs, Neil Young's producer, our great producer of our four albums, and my big brother mentor who we lost in the 90s. But we recorded there a lot with David Briggs, the early band Grin. So there's a lot of history there. All my brothers, Bob Berwick, of course, our drummer and singer. We're going to make a Grin Again record this November. That's the next big creative thing to do, and I get it out next year sometime. And I'm just starting, you know, to mess around with song ideas and the idea of yet writing another solo record at some point next year to be ready to record. Certainly, because I'm such a huge fan, I've been in the E Street Band 42 years. I'd like to, there's no plans, but I hope, you know, Bruce and Patty have a plan next year to maybe play some more. I've been Crazy Horse with Neil Young for 55 years. I hope next year he wants to do some work with Crazy Horse. These are just daydreams of a musician who's gotten to play in a lot of great bands. But the Grin Again thing is going to be a beautiful new album with new songs featuring me and Bob Berbrick, my brother Tommy, who are in the band, and my other two brothers will make that album this November. So that's the next big creative thing on the horizon. While we, however we can, spread the word about voting, standing up to this regime, and let's get some democracy back into America.
1: Nils Lofgren, it has been an absolute, unparalleled pleasure to talk to you. Thank you so much for agreeing to come on the station and give us your time. Really,
0: thanks, Ben. I really enjoy the conversation, and thanks for the format to do this and playing some of my songs that speak to the matter at hand. I appreciate it, and look forward to hearing it on the radio.

0: 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This is the Good Trouble Show. You have been listening to a conversation with Nils Lofgren. In addition to the songs that you heard announced during the course of the interview, we also heard several songs by Nils: Alone, Gunner, Hard Lines, Old Double, Pablo Blues, People Funk, Swamp, Texas, Too Many Miles, Windy, and we heard Nils on the accordion announcing Bruce Springsteen at the start of the show. We heard Blowing in the Wind by Stevie Wonder first and by Jay Michaels second. We heard The Last Time I Saw You by Paul Dowell and The Dolphin. And then we heard See What Love Can Do and We All Sung Together by Grin. And we also heard the beginning of Gimme Shelter by The Rolling Stones, portions of For What It's Worth by Buffalo Springfield, and Third Stone from the Sun by Jimi Hendrix.
1: Man, that was a great interview. Really cool stuff and great mastering and production work. So thank you. It was really not just entertaining, it was inspiring.
0: Thank you.
1: Great job, man.
0: Well, thanks to Nils. I mean, I just can't thank him enough. And oh, by the way, I wanted to mention that the video he made reference to was directed by Dennis Mora. But again, Nils, if you're listening, thank you so much. Anytime you're in town, stop on by.
1: That's cool. Well, this is turning out to be a great anniversary show. We've got something special for you now. We have in studio here, live and ready to play some of his songs, local singer-songwriter David Scott Weaver, who has been around for quite some time. He's an award-winning songwriter, and we were talking here through the end of the Nils thing, so I think we want to start with that. I didn't even know there was a Nils Lofgren Day here. So first of all, thanks for coming. It's great to have you here.
2: Thanks, Steve and Ben. Great interview. And Steve Chambers, congrats to all three of you.
1: Thank you.
2: On 1 year of this show being on the air, and I mean, what a great way to celebrate having a local hero, Nils Lofgren, not only on the show, giving you an incredible amount of time, but also breaking some news, right? There's a new Grin album coming.
1: Yeah.
2: That's really cool.
1: Yeah.
2: So, yeah.
1: So you had something to do with there being Nils Lofgren Day?
2: Well, I used to, in another life, I worked for the former county executive, Doug Duncan, was a leader of the county for 12 years. And Nils played a free show at Strathmore, outdoor show in the early 2000s. And county executive Duncan went down while they were sound checking and presented Nils with a proclamation declaring August 25th as Nils Lofgren Day in Montgomery
1: Wow.
2: County. And so for Ben to reference that at the beginning was kind of cool.
1: Well, I'll have to put it on my calendar for next year. I missed it this time, but not next year. So I wanted to, we want to get into some of your music, and you've got a new album, Songs of Hope and Resistance, that's come out recently. But for folks who may not be familiar with you and your music, so I know you and I have known each other, I'm guessing like close to 10 years or something, and I sat in on drums for you at, what was that called?
2: Barktoberfest.
1: Of course,
2: yes,
1: Barktoberfest.
2: How could you forget?
1: How could you forget that, right? Are you born and raised here, or you're a local?
2: Yeah, I'm a Montgomery County native, born and raised in Wheaton, went to Einstein High School, graduated from the University of Maryland. I live about 2 miles from where I grew up in Capitol View Park area.
1: Wow.
2: Of Silver Spring. My kids went to the same high school I went to, and I made my living working in politics and government, nonprofit sector, state, local, federal level, and music has always been in my life. My mother's side of the family, they were all very musically inclined, great singers, I sang in middle school, learned how to play guitar in high school, and started writing songs as soon as I learned three chords.
1: Wow, that's cool. And it's funny, all four of us are local guys. Some say there's no local people in Washington. Everybody's from somewhere else. But there you go.
0: Now there's just no people that want to admit they're local.
2: Especially now, right?
1: Yeah. Local is close enough. I'm not going to say how local and from where. Yeah. So I don't have any place as prestigious as Wheaton to brag about.
2: No beating Wheaton.
1: So, well, we'll get back into more of this stuff, but I want to get into some of your music now. Again, the album is called Songs of Hope and Resistance, and as I recall, it's been a while since you put out an album. When was the last time you put something out?
2: 2011. I released an album called Back to Them Hills. I was really honored to have John Jennings, the late, great John Jennings, Mary Chapin Carpenter's guitar player and producer, produce that record and played all over it, and had Kathy Fink and Marcy Marks were on it, Ricky Simpkins. I was very proud of that record, and then it took me until this year, 2026, to put out another record. And I was actually in the process of recording a bunch of different songs than what I ultimately put out this year. I was working on an Americana record. Gant Kushner was doing the recording. Jim Robeson was doing some of the other recording. Jim wound up producing this record and playing on it as well. But, you know, the events of the re-election of Donald Trump and the quick dissension into the chaos that we've been living through the last year and a half, just, it was a wake-up call for me. It was a wake-up call for all. Not a wake-up call. It just, it said to me, you can make an Americana album some other time.
1: Yeah.
2: And I've got something to say. Songs were coming out. I had some of them. And songs just kept coming out. I said, I want to put this out. I want to focus on this.
1: Cool.
2: So, yeah.
1: Well, let's listen to one. Which one you want? You want to do Everything That Jesus Wouldn't Do?
2: Yeah, thanks, Steve. I think I'll play the first song on the record. And by the way, I also want to thank you guys for playing some cuts from this record a month or so ago. I'll open up with the first song on the record. This was the first song on the record, and it was the last song to be written and recorded. And I was all done. I was ready to do an EP of six songs, and then the seventh one came along, so I could call it an album. But this was inspired by a moment, or a couple of moments that I never thought I'd witness in my life, and that was the President of the United States of America getting into a pissing match with the Pope, first American Pope. Yeah. And then following that up with sharing a meme of himself as Jesus Christ. And of course, true to form, lying about it after he got called out on it. So this song came out after that. It's called Everything That Jesus Wouldn't Do.
1: Cool.

to the blind. He's dropping bombs on kids and planting fields with mines. Instead of clothing the poor and loving his neighbor, he's got his hand in the till.

0: Thank you very much.
1: Nice one. That's great. I want to hear some more from it. What inspired this next one? I don't want your billions, mister.
0: Well, so Nils talked about it several times during the interview with Ben about, this billionaire and now what, if you believe Elon Musk, trillionaire class that's being created in this country. And as Nils said, that's fine if you're willing to do good, if you're willing to do right by people, keep your money, but don't make all that money and then wreck the country that allowed you to make it, right? And so what this song is actually very much attuned, very much in the folk tradition. In fact, it was in the 1930s. There was a songwriter and a labor activist by the name of Jim Garland, who took a traditional tune known as East Virginia Blues, known as Greenback Dollars, called a lot of things, but Jim Garland took that melody and he put some words to it that spoke to the robber, that called out the robber barons of his day,
1: right,
0: in the 1930s. Obviously writing during the Great Depression. And Jim Garland, the Almanac Singers, Pete Seeger and Woody Guthrie, recorded Jim Garland's song, which was called "I Don't Want Your Millions, Mister." And
2: you felt the need to update it to
0: Indeed, Ben, with inflation, right? Mm-hmm. So I got to thinking that the song is a great song. "I Don't Want Your Millions, Mister" is a great song. Mm-hmm. And I felt like it needed updating, and so "I Don't Want Your Billions" came out and goes like this.

0: Nice one.
1: Thank you. A true folk tradition. I played that out of tune. All right. What else you got there for me, Steve?
0: So this one was a personal favorite of mine. I guess because of and uncovered my punk inclinations here. This one, did you do this? You had a record release party up at Hank Deedle's, and I think you may have done it there.
2: Yeah, thanks for coming to that, by the way.
0: Yeah, that was great. And a lot of great crowd, a lot of local faces there. This one is Fight the Fascists.
1: Yeah, so...
0: Can you do an unplugged version of this?
1: Yeah, I got an acoustic version of it. That's how I wrote it. I write all of my stuff on an acoustic guitar, and... you know, the album, it runs the gamut from kind of a, you know, from folk to, there's a bluegrass tune on it, kind of a traditional country song on it. Everything That Jesus Wouldn't Do opens with a really sweet pedal steel, played by Casey O'Neill, local pedal steel player. But this is an angry song. I got a hopeful song. But this is not the hopeful song.
0: This is your answer to the Clash or something.
1: Yeah, well, I just, you know, I woke up this one just came out. I probably got up about 5 a.m. with this idea of, you know, fight the fascists. It might have started with a different F word, but I decided I'd tone it down a little bit, not too much, but
0: it's late at night. If you want to, you can take liberties if you want to.
1: Anyway, so this was written this year, and it goes like this, and it is a serious punk tune. My buddy John Penovich, who plays with the Craven Dogs, and in another band called Tiber Creek, he's playing the lead electric guitar on it. Jim Robson's playing bass, and my friend Chris Curro is playing drums on it, and it goes like this.

0: Nice one, man. Billy
1: Thank
0: Bragg
1: you.
0: Would be proud.
1: Thank you.
0: There you go. Awesome. So, I was looking at your bio and stuff, and actually I've known this for a while, but you've won a number of songwriting awards from various organizations. And are you part of a local songwriter circle kind of thing?
1: Yeah. I'm a member of the Songwriters Association of Washington, and I encourage anybody out there who is a songwriter, whether you're an aspiring songwriter or, you know, an established songwriter, if you're not already a member of SAW, Songwriters Association of Washington, I encourage you to join. I think the membership's $35 a year, and SAW has been really helpful to me as I've, you know, try to improve my writing, try to build a community of other songwriters and musicians. They host songwriting workshops, toolboxes as they call them. They run some open mics, one in the, over at the New Deal Cafe. I actually used to co-host that with my friend Lynn Hollyfield, another amazing local songwriter. Lynn still runs that. And they also, the Songwriters Association of Washington, also this year, for the first time ever, held two folk festivals, one in Fairfax. It was a three-day festival in Fairfax, and one in Montgomery County in Rockville. It was a one-day in Rockville, and they were very successful, and the plan is to do it again next year. So that's, you know, it's an opportunity for songwriters to share their craft, their creations with an audience, but also you know, for the general public to just come out and hear all these great songwriters. We're really, really lucky in this area to have such a great music scene. You know, whether you're
0: a lot of talent. Yeah.
1: A lot of talent. So anyway, I can go on about the Songwriters Association in Washington. SAW also runs a songwriting contest, an annual contest called the Mid-Atlantic Song Contest. And I've done pretty well in that contest over the years, and including winning a gold award in the gospel category.
0: Wow.
1: For a song that I wrote about my dad in his final days of his life. And the song was all based on a voice message I got from our pastor,
0: wow,
1: checking on my dad. And said something about he was driving home and thinking about my dad would be going home soon, and out came my song, I'm Going Home. So, yeah, very, very proud of that. I've entered in some other competitions, and it's nice. It's obviously really nice to be recognized in any way, shape, or form, but it's especially nice to be recognized by your local peers. So that's why, and I encourage the Mid-Atlantic Song Contest is underway right now. I think the cutoff is at the end of this month, the end of September. You've got a song out there you want to submit. It's $20 to submit it. The recording quality is not judged. It's all about the song. And in fact, there was a guy who I think got a overall silver award last year, the year before, and the song was recorded on his iPhone.
0: Cool.
1: There's my plug for SAW.
0: That's good. Let me reintroduce you in case anybody's just tuning in. We're talking to David Scott Weaver, a local singer-songwriter who has a new album out called Songs of Hope and Resistance. And where can people pick this up, by the way?
1: Thanks for asking, Steve. you can go to davidscottweaver.com, davidscottweaver.com. You can get it there. You can buy it on Bandcamp. I have a Bandcamp site. If folks aren't familiar with Bandcamp, Bandcamp is a great organization, great online marketplace where artists keep a good portion of the proceeds from the sales. But my website's probably the easiest, davidscottweaver.com.
0: Cool. Yeah. Well, let's hear some more song. You got any more from this album that you want to do?
1: Sure. Yeah, I'd love to. I'm gonna play a song called "We Cannot Bend," which is also a song from this year, influenced by what Ben talked to Nils Lofgren about and what we all see every day whenever we, you know, turn on our open our phone up or turn on the TV, it doesn't take long for us to be reminded of the upside down world that we're living in. You don't have to be online for long to see it. And one of the things that really, there's so much that ticks me off and brings me down, but the thing that really gets me is the ability of this regime to, and they're following a playbook, I mean, they are following a fascist playbook to tell us not to believe what we see with our own eyes. And that's where this song called We Cannot Bend came from. I mean, it's also a, I do believe that we cannot bend, we have got to hold strong, but that idea that of being told that I don't know what I'm seeing with my own eyes really was the jumping off point for this song. And super proud of this song. Fred Travers from The Seldom Scene plays dobro on it. Grammy nominated Hall of Fame songwriter Beth Nilsson Chapman sings harmony on it. Jim Robeson plays bass on it, and goes like this.

eyes know what I've seen, enough to make you cry. I've seen the pain that they inflict upon the poor, the meek, the sick.

0: you very much.
1: Nice one. We're closing up to the top of the hour. Do we have time for one more?
2: Oh, sure. Let's just do a station ID. Yeah, let's just do a station ID. 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This is the Good Trouble Show, and we are live in the studio with David Scott Weaver doing some songs for us.
1: So before we get on to one more here, you have any local gigs lined up that you want to tell us about?
0: Yeah, thanks for asking, Steve. I sure do. In fact, I'm playing with the Good Trouble Troubadours.
1: I've heard of them.
0: Yeah. It's three really rocking cats. They're playing at El Golfo this Friday, the 18th. I'll be at the Baby Cat Kensington location on the 20th, a Sunday afternoon. I'll be at the Baby Cat in Bethesda on the 25th. And then I'll be at the Tacoma Park Folk Festival on the 27th, at the end of this month. And it's my first time ever playing at the Tacoma Park Folk Festival. Mm-hmm. And I'm opening the day on the Abbott stage. Sammy Abbott, the former mayor of Tacoma Park, mm-hmm. the founder of the Folk Festival, great progressive leader in Maryland. He was Bernie Sanders before there was Bernie Sanders. Mm-hmm. I mean, he was a great. Great mayor, great progressive leader. So super cool to be playing on the
1: That's
0: stage.
1: Great.
0: Name for him.
1: That's great.
0: Yeah, and then some other gigs coming up into October, including the Petworth Porch Fest on the 3rd, and gig up in Columbia at Union Jacks again with this great band called the Good Trouble Troubadours.
1: You're really too kind. So, what are you going to take us out with?
0: I think I'm going to take, if it's okay with you guys, take you out with something that's not on this record. This is a single I released a couple of years ago. I'm very proud of this song. I wrote it, I co-wrote it with Louisa Branscom, who is a fabulous songwriter. She wrote the Alison Krauss hit, Steel Rails. Mm. She wrote Dear Sister with Claire Lynch, and she's written many, many other wonderful songs. And I met Louisa during the pandemic. This is a pandemic era song, 6 years old next month. And we met over Zoom. Mm-hmm. That's what we were doing back then, of course.
1: Right.
0: And the reason that I want to play this song, both because I'm proud of it, I think it's a good song, but also it takes us back to a time when the same guy who's president today was president then, right? 2020. Yeah. And, we were obviously not served well by having somebody who both refused, denied science and refused to accept what was happening, right? And had, not to mention had no ability to manage in a crisis. In fact, just the opposite caused mm-hmm. us all to be more concerned. But it's relevant today, 6 years later, because now he's back in charge and he's put in charge of health, a guy who is a vaccine anti-vax guy, right?
1: Yeah.
0: And this song is about an elderly couple from Maryland who contracted COVID early on during the pandemic before we had a vaccine.

0: Hawaii. She was a Hawaiian native. The guy was in the army. They met at a dance. They fell in love. She came back here to Maryland to live. They had a 60-year beautiful love story. They both contract COVID. They're in the same healthcare facility at the end of their lives. And because of the protocols at the time, they couldn't be in the same room. And they died, literally died 2 days, 2 minutes, and 2 rooms apart. And that, I got, that is the chorus of this song I'm about to play. I'll stop talking, I promise. But it's also the quote that their grandson gave the Washington Post when he summarized
1: What happened?
0: what happened. And just, so this is called Two, and it goes like this.

0: Thank you very much.
1: Well, thanks a lot, man. This has been great. Thanks again for coming in. And again, we've been talking to David Scott Weaver and playing some songs off of his new album, Songs of Hope and Resistance. And you can find out more about him at his website, davidscottweaver.com, and also on Bandcamp. So great way to wrap up our anniversary show here. So,
2: Mr. Scott Weaver, David Scott Weaver, thank you for coming in. It's been a real pleasure.
0: Thank you, Ben. Thank you, Steve Kaplan. Thank you, Steve Chambers. Thanks for having me, guys.
2: And cool. Nils Lofgren, if you're still listening, thank you so much. This has been the Good Trouble one-year anniversary right here on WOWD-LP, Tacoma Park, 94.3 FM, TacomaRadio.org. 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

0: Thank you all so much for listening tonight. 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

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And soon the night surrenders to a daffodil machete. 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

Are you ready for some good trouble? Then tune in Fridays at 4 and catch Walking on the Moon. A lot of music, a few ideas, and a lover's quarrel with everything. 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

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To wonder and honor, Yogi, wonder and honor. 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Kagin and Akabir, hang out, man.

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I wish I talked to you more when you were alive. I thought you were self-assured when you acted shy. 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

mine. 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I love to watch you draw and watch you paint. But when I saw you last, I turned away. When Billy Name was sick and locked up in his room, you asked me for some speed. I thought it was for you. I'm sorry if I doubted your good heart. Things always seem to end before they start. Hello, it's me. There was a great gallery show. Your cow wallpaper and your floating silver pillows. I wish I paid more attention when they laughed at you. Hello, it's me. Pop Goes Pop Artist. The headline said, is shooting a put on? Is Warhol really dead? You get less time for stealing a car. I remember thinking as I heard my own record in a bar. They really hated you. Now all that's changed. But I have some resentments that can never be unmade. You hit me where it hurt, I didn't laugh. Your diaries are not a worthy epitaph. Well now, Andy, I guess we've gotta go. I wish some way, somehow, you like this little show. I know this is late in coming, but it's the only way I know. Hello, it's me. Good night, Andy.

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1: Okay.

do I worry when the Iceman calls? Do I worry if Niagara Falls? 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Are my feelings really hurt when you're sitting in somebody else's lap? Am I curious when the gossip flies? Am I furious about your little white lies? And when all our evenings end, 'cause you got a sick friend that needs you, do I worry? Honey, you know doggone well I do.

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1: Oh, man, I knew you could do it. You sound just like Grandpa.
2: So these are real things that happen where you can apply these important concepts and understand that when we lose our connection to nature, we lose our spirit, our humanity, our sense of self.
3: A security guard stopped me to offer an overview on phenomenal nature. She said sculpture's not just formed from penetration. 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

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Count with me.

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Good morning, Tacoma. How are you? I'm Steve. Welcome to the Tuesday Morning Mix. And we're going to start off with a couple of songs about coffee. And the first one is called Bad Coffee. And we'll dedicate that to the places that brew coffee too dark and bitter. All right, so we got Bad Coffee followed by Coffee by Good Kids. 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

0: 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All right, tacomaradio.org. And we've got Van the Man right now.
1: First, we start with the drums. Then the bass. Then the percussion comes in. Next, the piano. Then we have the Hammond organ and the horns.

beat, and the bass comes in. Then the percussion comes in.

We managed to come up with two songs called Nervous Breakdown. Of course, I know of a third, an excellent one by Eddie Cochran, but, you know, musically it was just cut from such a different cloth. And that's Sarah Bareilles, I think is how to say her name. I always check it before I go on the mic, and I forgot, but I think it's Sarah Bareilles. And Nervous Breakdown. Before that, Van Morrison, Nervous Breakdown. And that's from an album that gave some of his fans a nervous breakdown. It's called What's It Gonna Take? It's got this, it's kind of one of his paranoid albums. His songs in there lashing out against public health policy during the COVID pandemic and so on. And the album's called What's It Gonna Take? And the front cover is just spooky. It looks like it's modeled after that scene in the original 1956 black and white Invasion of the Body Snatchers with Kevin McCarthy and Dana, what's her name, the actress, fleeing the body snatchers. It really does. So, strange dude, but musically, man, I'm here to testify that the guy still got it. Invasion of the Body Snatchers. And here's a little factoid. You know, there were four movies made of it besides the original 56. There was one just called Body Snatchers in 1973, and that's set like on an army base down south, I believe. Then 1978, the one with Donald Sutherland. And then later, one starring Nicole Goodman, and they just called that like Invasion or The Invaders or something like that. And that one is set in Washington, D.C. There are four versions of it. None surpass the original, especially if you get it with the original ending, not the nice Hollywood happy ending that they put it out with originally. All right, enough of movies. Let's get back to music. Now, I'm going to play three songs about Doors, and I should just mention, right after this set, we've got Chris Richardson in the studio with us from the Zero to 180 blog. We'll talk about the name of the blog, and he's celebrating the 70th anniversary of Honky Tonk, and he's playing that and a bunch of other instrumentals, so that's coming up shortly. But right now, I've got three songs about Doors. One of them, can you guess which one, actually became the basis of a movie?

0: All right. That guy is talented. I was just talking to my guest here, Chris, about to me, he's a not an attractive looking dude, but then he's like got a tattoo across his forehead. It looks like whatever. You know what his real name is? Jayden Colin Dimmesdale. But you know him as Teddy Swims. And he's from the Atlanta area. He's big now. He crosses genres. I tell you, that is one good song, in my opinion, to my ears. And my name's Steve, host of the Tuesday Morning Mix. That's called The Door. Before that, Smiley Lewis out of New Orleans, That Certain Door. And at the top, a huge pop hit from the middle 1950s called The Green Door. Now, which of those songs inspired a famous, or shall I say even infamous, movie? The answer is Jim Lowe's The Green Door. It's about a mysterious, wild party taking place behind a green door. And yes, that was the basis of when the Mitchell brothers did the movie Behind the Green Door. And now you know the rest of the story. You're listening to Tuesday Morning Mix. I'm Steve, you're you. And we have Chris Richardson in the studio. And let me just introduce him here very briefly. And let me see if your mic is on. Why don't you say hello first? Can you?
1: Hello, radio listeners.
0: Oh, right. And so you got this. So now, who is Chris? Who's the real Chris? We want to know all about you. But not too much information. Like, you ever see that guy when Martin Short plays that silly interviewer? What does he call that? You know what I'm talking about?
1: Oh, Jiminy Glick.
0: Jiminy Glick. Like, yes. And he'll say to someone, please tell me your life story. What really makes you you? But don't take too much time because I, you know, like that. No, but anyway, but Chris, just briefly, calls himself a pop music archaeologist, and among other things, he's got all kinds of things that he's done. Been on scholarly panels, published articles and stuff like that, been consultants to various things. But most notably, he publishes a blog called Zero to 180. And first question is, why are you called Zero to 180?
1: Oh, the 180 reference is a reference to 3 minutes, which, you know, for a long time was a sort of a radio rule. You didn't go past 3 or 3.5 minutes. So I celebrate studio songcraft of all types and stripes, but I dare sometimes to talk about long songs and even live recordings too.
0: By the way, with the 3 minutes, isn't that true that kind of originated with the 78? It was hard to fit much more than 3 minutes on a side, and same thing with the 45. Now, you could do it, but originally part of it was just the technology
1: That's
0: of the
1: right.
0: time, how big the grooves were on the 78, so you could only fit 3 minutes. And so anyway, I think you and I, we have a lot of similar musical tastes. I think that's one. I do tend to like shorter songs. Now, nothing wrong with a longer song as such. And obviously, if you're Bob Dylan and you write Desolation Row, I'm not going to say cut it short. But for most songs, it's like, okay, you got the intro, you got the verse, you got the hook, you got the chorus, you repeat the verse, you repeat the chorus, then you've got the bridge, then you go back to the a verse and a chorus, and then you've got your song. You know, you've done your thing. Now let's move on. The only exception to me is if I'm on a dance floor, which you'll more likely find me on my front porch sitting on my butt, you know, reading a book. But if you find me on a dance floor, I can see where it's nice to have a longer song because people want to keep grooving.
1: Yes.
0: But for just listening purposes, I like the idea of a short song. But anyway, is there anything else without going into, like I was joking about the Jiminy Glick thing, but without going into all the gory details of all the cool things you've done, you wanted to just say anything else about how you approach music and then give us a brief intro because we're going to play the song that's going to kind of motivated you to contact me about getting on the show.
1: Sure. I like to celebrate under-celebrated music and pieces of music as well as artists. But my hometown of Cincinnati is sort of a special focus of the website. King Records being the most prominent music factory out of Cincinnati. And so I like to celebrate a lot of the amazing things that came out of King Records. And 70 years ago today, in fact, an unlikely hit was climbing up the charts. Not a frenetic early rocker, but a laid-back rhythm and blues shuffle.
0: A shuffle, definitely a shuffle.
1: Yeah, yeah, and
0: but a shuffle to, you know, it's like I was trying to think of some metaphor, but I couldn't think of it. But I mean, yeah, it's a shuffle, but it is like something special. It is like the paragon of the rhythm and blues shuffle.
1: It's the ultimate groove. Yes.
0: Yes.
1: And I think it's helped launch the two-part craze, part one, part two. But John Broven pointed out in his liner notes to the collection called Honky Tonk, Ace UK's King and Federal instrumental collection. Honky Tonk was such a huge hit, crossing over into the pop charts, reaching number two. It inspired a new genre, the rock and roll instrumental.
0: Should we listen now to part? And what we're going to do, we're going to, figuratively speaking, flip over the 45, or back then it would have also been a 78, I think. Yeah,
1: yes.
0: It would have been. We're going to flip it over, and we're going to play part two after we play part one. Bill Doggett, Honky Tonk, Tuesday Morning Mix, Tacoma Radio.

0: Well, we heard part two preceded by part one. You heard that little pause in between? That's when I had to flip over the 45. No, just kidding. That was actually, we had it on the CD, but that was just between the tracks. But, okay, I'm Steve, and we have Chris Richardson of It's just 0 to 180. And by the way, if you're looking for it, you spell out the zero, and then two is the word two, T-O, not like the numeral two. So 0 to 180, is it .com or .org? Oh, wait a second. So it might be better if I turn your mic on. Okay.
1: Yes, .org, because it's an educational mission.
0: Oh, you are an educational mission, right. No, and it's also because, you know, it's probably not, if it was for profit, you might say, well, I didn't succeed, because it might be hard to turn a profit, you know, for that.
1: It's hard. I mean, I have to confess, in 2/22/22, February 22nd, 2022, I incorporated as an LLC.
0: Okay.
1: So, so we do sell merch on 0 to 180, but it is a labor of love.
0: Yeah,
1: sure.
0: But we won't plug the merch on this community radio station. Yeah, it's definitely, I would say, a very scholarly kind of labor of love. And he's also on Facebook with the, you know, the same thing. So 0 to 180. And just before we get into more detail on the music, of course, Chris, you're no stranger to the studios of Tacoma Radio, the Stuart Moore Studios, which is the, you know, name of the studio. We named it in memoriam of our first, one of our first founding engineers. And, but you've been a guest on Robbie's Forbidden Alliance.
1: That's right.
0: And you've been a guest on Lost Treasures, right?
1: That's
0: with
1: right.
0: Mackie, DJ
1: right.
0: Mackie.
1: DJ Mackie, that's right.
0: All right. So, and I thought you sounded pretty good there, so I thought I would have you on here. So now, say something about Honky Tonk.
1: So, we're all wondering, how come when you search the internet for sales figures of Honky Tonk by Bill Doggett, it's very easy to get 4 million as a figure. But then you look at the Guinness record for best-selling instrumental, and it's the Star Wars Miko Disco 45 from the 70s, when Star Wars was the hot film, the John Williams composition done disco style. No disrespect, but it's easy to get to find evidence to show that those sales were, if not comparable, I would think the edge would go to the King record, given the number of weeks it was on the chart, given how influential it was. I think we need to relitigate this record for
0: Was there some quirk as to why maybe they weren't properly accounted for?
1: And here's the reason. It's okay. Because Sid Nathan didn't want to join the Recording Industry Association of America, RIAA, and they certify hits. Oh.
0: Now, like, why didn't he want to? Was he just being cheap? He didn't want to pay?
1: Or? Both. He didn't want to pay because he was being frugal, and also he didn't want them snooping through his books, I imagine.
0: Yeah.
1: That's my guess.
0: Right. Fascinating. Now, by the way, when you said, you know, when you search on Google to find, see, just keep in mind, none of our listeners are doing that. It's just musical geeks like me and you that care about those things. So, but it is interesting to me that Honky Tonk may have been the best-selling 45 of all time. Now, of course, when you know, in the 50s, there's fewer people around, so, you know, that's always that factor. It's like when you say, what's the biggest box office hit or something? Well, you know, the ticket prices go up, so it's hard to judge them. But more importantly, even than how many it sold, I mean, it sold a lot, but there's something in it. Maybe can you comment on who is the guy doing those guitar riffs and then the saxophone riffs? And neither of them, by the way, was named Bill Doggett, who was the artist credited.
1: Right. It is Billy Butler that you hear on guitar and Clifford Scott on the saxophone. Clifford Scott recorded that song, even though, was it Percy? There's the other, the previous sax player had been with the band. I'm blanking on his last name.
0: Well, I don't even know his last name, so don't worry about that.
1: But I think it was Clifford Scott who had the honking style.
0: Right. There was always someone match. Before. People yes. think Moses is a big deal. You go back and read, you know, history. There was previous Moseses, there was previous, you know, virgin right. births, there was previous, everything goes back, you know what I mean? It just depends on who captured it and marketed best, you know? Anyway, and that's true of religion among other, as well as other things. So,
1: but yeah, 70 years ago today, it was at number 16 on the Billboard pop chart, and it had already been at number one on the rhythm and blues charts at the end of August. So it was about to go on a tremendous run, 22 consecutive weeks in the top 40, and 9 weeks at the number one spot on the R&B chart.
0: Right, and I should mention, well, we were talking off mic, and again, just briefly on this, I was saying, was this recorded in New York City or Cincinnati? Because King Records was based in Cincinnati, but some of their best-known records were recorded in New York, and I think maybe a few in Chicago once, what's his name, got involved with it? Oh my God,
1: Johnny Pate was one of the producers in Chicago. But you're thinking of a different.
0: No, the guy who sort of Ralph Bass.
1: Oh, Ralph Bass.
0: Yeah,
1: Ralph Bass. Yeah. Yes, Chicago, and then he would later join up with Chess Records in Chicago. But New York City had.
0: But originally, he was doing Federal for King.
1: Yeah, that's right. And Federal was basically created for Ralph Bass. And
0: by the way, we used to have. It's funny. His record label was called Queen. Then he changed it to King. I think Queen for Queen City. Then he changed it to King. I think maybe there already was a Queen label, so he changed it to King. Then they came out with Federal. And interestingly, right here in the United States, you know, we have the federal system. There were the Federalist Papers and all that, the Founding Fathers. And now we seem to be moving from Federal to King. Have you noticed that? So we're kind of retracing the history of this Cincinnati-based record label.
1: Truth is stranger than fiction.
0: Yeah.
1: Yeah, so in New York City, even though King Studios had very robust recording operations, Henry Glover and also Ralph Bass were doing operations in New York City for King artists in that neck of the woods, Mickey Baker being on a lot of those sessions playing guitar.
0: Yeah, and there was a lot of course, New York City was, there were so many records. There was a time when New York City really was the show business capital of the United States, and at some point started shifting more to Los Angeles. But even the movie industry, Richie, was in New York City. Then they realized it'd be better to go to a place where it's sunny outside and warm weather outside, you know, and stuff like that. Anyway, but let's get back to some more music because he and I could probably talk all day. So now we've got two different versions of Honky Tonk. And why don't we just play him without introducing him? Then you can back announce him, as we like to say. We're in at, you're listening to WOWD.

0: Oh, why don't you tell us, Chris Richardson of 0 to 180. I'm Steve of 94.3 WOWD. But say something about those two tracks.
1: Sure, that was Lonnie Mack.
0: Oh, wait a second. And once again, see, I don't usually have guests in the studio. I'm not used to it. Okay, here we go.
2: That was Lonnie Mack. He was from Southeast Indiana, but he really did all of his recording, great majority of it in the 60s from at King Studios, and released on the other Cincinnati label of note, Fraternity Records. That was Lonnie Mack with his Cincinnati sound, accompanied by Ronnie Grayson on drums, Wayne Bullock on bass, and Harlan Rogers on organ. And I was just telling Steve that Lonnie's big hit from the early 60s, Wham, that's why we call it the whammy bar, the vibrato arm on your electric guitar, named, inspired by that Lonnie Mack hit called Wham. And then before that, we had another version of Honky Tonk. That previous song, by the way, was called Honky Tonk 65, released in 1965. And then the year before, out of Jamaica, the Granville Williams Orchestra with Honky Tonk Ska. That was Granville Williams on Hammond organ, and one of my favorite guitarists, Ernest Ranglin, really cutting it up on that track.
0: Oh, right. And I do want to mention something. This is just a coincidence, but you know, I host or co-host at 7 p.m. every Tuesday, The Blues Experience. My alternating co-host, Big Boy Little, he's going to be featuring blues from King Records tonight, just by coincidence. So, I know he'll play a lot of Freddie King. He'll probably play some Little Willie John, whatever. But that's a whole. I mean, you know, we have featured King and its sister label Federal, or like for people who like, let us call it, I call it American vernacular music or roots American music. King is just one of those great labels, and whether you're interested in R&B or country or both, and the guy that founded King, he liked both, and I don't even know if he personally liked it, but he knew that this would be a way to sell records. You know, he had his nicotine stained thumb on the pulse of the people, Sid Nathan. But you know, we could chat more about King. Maybe we'll have you on one time and just do another King, you know, feature. You can go. But right now, we better move things along with the instrumentals. You put in all kinds of instrumentals. So we started with Honky Tonk, some variations on Honky Tonk, and now you've curated a playlist. And why don't we hear, should we do two or three in a row this next
2: set? Yeah, let's do two tracks here. They're both kind of short instrumentals, and they start around that same time as Honky Tonk. This is from late 1956.
0: And don't say the artist. I'm just going to tell you, you probably know him from the movies.

0: 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On Friday, October 2nd, it's Mexican and Tejano Fiddle with Belin Escobedo. And he's a 2026 NEA National Heritage Fellow. More info at hillcenterdc.org. And how about more info? Just a little brief intro info, Chris, on those two instrumental tracks.
1: Yes, that last track is a funny story. It's
0: is it a short funny story?
1: Yeah, it's a short funny story. Okay. Yeah, it's the group called The Champs, and you know them from their song Tequila.
0: Mm-hmm.
1: Pee Wee Herman made that so famous. But Tequila was actually the B-side. The song we just heard was Train to Nowhere, which was the plug side. It was going nowhere at all until the DJs were flipping the song over and discovered Tequila instead. So that was The Champs from 1957, the Train to Nowhere. And before that was, as you were saying, you know him from the movies. He played the harp. His name was Harpo. And over time, he would own some of the most valuable and unique harps in the world, including a surrealistic version specially designed by Salvador Dali, made with barbed wire strings and spoons for tuning keys.
0: Oh, right. Harpo Marx. And he really was a good harp player. I mean, that was, when you saw him in the movies, you know, he was really playing it, right? And I don't know if Chico, by the way, just we'll get back to the music. I guess he was, I wonder, I mean, his kind of piano playing, everyone loved it. It was kind of entertaining. You know, I would love to have seen him on the same bill with Jerry Lee Lewis. You know, that would have been fun. But anyway, all right, you know what? It is 3 minutes after 9 o'clock, which means that it's time to do the top of the hour legal ID. Yes. So this is not just a regular ID, people. So take out your own driver's license. Make sure you've got your legal ID with you and recite along with me our legal ID. I'm just messing with you, people. W-O-W-D-L-P, Tacoma Park. But actually, that is the legal ID. So I tell you, you know what? Without further ado, I will, although I did want to say, you know, just going back to that the previous set, that ska version of Honky Tonk, I love that little organ thing at the end. It was really almost gave me an organism because I just love organ. In fact, maybe that's one thing you and I could collaborate on sometime because I love organ out front. Often they have an organ in a musical piece. You have to listen really close to hear it. No, I want it up front. That's what I love. I like 96 Tears by Question Mark and Mysterians. I love Dylan's Positively 4th Street, which has the loudest organ of any Dylan track, etc.
1: Yes, more organ instrumental coming up later.
0: Oh, good. Very good. So I have something to live for and to look forward to. Let's go.

0: Hang on, Lucy, Lucy, hang on. I'm Steve talking about, well, I'm going to let Chris Richardson of Zero to 180 talk about in a minute. I just want to tell you, you are listening to the Tuesday Morning Mix. I hope you're enjoying this, besides the really rare, carefully curated music that Chris Richardson brought in from his collection. And he's making me envious because he's got these really cool CD compilations that I don't even have. And I know the Ten Commandments, is that one of the, or is that one of the seven deadly sins? Is, no, you're not supposed to covet the neighbor's wife. Right?
1: It's the envy thing, yeah.
0: No, but the Ten Commandments says, do not covet thy neighbor's wife.
1: Right.
0: It doesn't say, do not covet thy neighbor's record collection.
1: Just recently, I put that question to the test at home. The two kids, I said, I want us to study the both sins, the venial and the cardinal sins.
0: Mm-hmm.
1: Yeah, so that's something we have yet to do, is to study up on our sins.
0: All right. And yeah, there was a group called the Cardinals. I don't know if there was ever a record label called the Cardinal. The Cardinals are one of the early doo-wop groups when they were all named after, birds. I don't know if there was ever a venial, what's the other word for the sins?
1: A cardinal and venial sins. Venial.
0: Venial. Yes. They're venial. Well, there was that song, I'm Your Venial, I'm Your and Your right. Desire. That was kind of like, all right, I don't know what kind of mood I'm in today. I don't know what was in those two cups of coffee I had, but I'm full of wise-ass remarks today. But anyway, Chris, in all seriousness, tell us about those three instrumentals.
1: That last track was Willie Bobo. There's a great review in Cashbox from February of 1967 where they say it's a swinging Latin-flavored instrumental that could shake its way to the head of the charts. Unfortunately, the reviewer misidentified that track. That was the B-side, not the plug side. So that's Juicy did not hit the charts, unfortunately. But it's a great little swinging instrumental. And before that, the great West Coast session musician who played bass on so many recordings, hits that we all know, Carol Kay and the Hitmen. That was a Latin-flavored song called Baya, 1965, that did not get release formal issue until 2004 for reasons I can't explain. And then...
0: Well, yes. I can tell you one, because I know a lot of people, you know, I was shocked. I can't believe this was unreleased. Okay, here's the answer. There were at any one time a gazillion recordings.

0: recordings out there, and they couldn't possibly be all released. And likewise, people say, I can't believe it wasn't a hit. Well, again, unless you were going to force people like some kind of, you know, roots music 1984, where Big Brother forced everyone to listen to top 40 radio for 24 hours a day, and you couldn't turn it off without getting reported to the police. You know, there's only a certain number of songs that people can have in their brain at any one time. So, I mean, it's often sad, but that's the reason. There's just the supply was greater than the demand could possibly ever be. So some things, and it's similar just like in baseball, back when there were only 16 major league teams, only, you know, eight national, eight American, that was it. And there were many more minor league teams than used to be, many more. So a lot of players were really good, never made it to the majors. And of course, there were the Negro Leagues, and that issue was segregation. But even in addition to that, there were people that, how come he never made it to the major leagues? Because there were so many minor leaguers, there weren't that many openings to play first base for the Brooklyn Dodgers.
1: Yeah, there, well, that go. Was radio's loss.
0: Yeah,
1: any
0: it
1: event,
0: was anyway.
1: That great song by Carol Kaye, and then before Carol Kaye was the Shadows out of England, Cliff Richard's backing band. Before the Beatles, there really were no guitar bands except for the Shadows.
0: Wonderful. Isn't that amazing to think about
1: that? Yeah, when you think about that. And Wonderful Land was a
0: hit.
1: What
0: about the Ventures? Were they did the Shadows precede the Ventures? I don't know. Because, well, we have maybe look that up.
1: I think so. Yeah, we'll have to look that up.
0: Yeah.
1: But yeah, that song that we heard, Wonderful Land, sure sounded like a smash to me. And it was number one in many countries around the world.
0: It has a nice melody.
1: Yes, it's very tuneful. Just dismissing lyrics. But sounds like a vocal tune, you could say. A very lyrical. That was a number one hit in many countries around the world, but it did not chart
0: here in the U.S. The Shadows were much bigger in England and Europe than they were in the United States. So they, and while I mentioned a couple of the upcoming shows on Tacoma Radio, Chris is going to hand me, this is live radio, he's going to hand me a disc, and he's going to say out loud, you don't even have to say it on mic, but you can say it. But
1: it's track number 5. This
0: okay, a, track number 5. Okay, folks, so if you're DJing along at home and if you have Guitar Player Presents Legends of Guitar Country Volume 2, you can pull this out and DJ along with Steve. But just before I play that, I do want to let you know that check-in time comes up at 10 o'clock with Marika. She's going to play music from Quiet Valley. I don't think I've ever been to Quiet Valley. I don't know how well I would do that. They'd kick me out of Quiet Valley. But how about this? Also, an interview with Beth Orton on today's show. Rock and Roll Rabbit Hole. Scott and Walter bring you the results of a deep dive into the jam-packed D.C. area fall music calendar. That's all coming up at 94.3 and Tacoma Radio. .org. I'm sitting here with Chris Richardson of 0 to 180. Again, you can check out his writings. They're very interesting and scholarly, and they tend to deal with what I call American vernacular music or American roots music, often the more obscure stuff. And check out this stuff. He's curated two or three more for us for your listening pleasure right about now.

0: You know, when Dorothy landed in that colorful land of Oz, and she said, "We're not in Kansas anymore." Well, listening to that track, Chris Richardson, I could tell we're not in the 50s anymore, or even in the 60s. I was so comfortable there. We're in the 70s with that one. Tell us about it.
1: Yeah, so we're doing a time walk here, slowly moving forward. That was the Fifth Dimension. You probably recognize their vocal style. That was a vocal instrumental, I would call that. called Dimension 5, with the word 5 spelled numeral 5, I-V-E. That was from a 1971 album. That song was written by the arranger, Bob Alcovar, backing by all kinds of fine musicians from Los Angeles, including Hal Blaine on drums. And then before that was an instrumental out of Jamaica. That was Winston Wright tickling the keys, doing an instrumental arrangement of what had originally been a vocal tune. Moonlight Lover by Joya Landis. That was
0: It already had lyrics to it, this was like what you'd call the dub version or something, or the one without the
1: pre-dub. Yeah. That's right. Pre-dub, they would refashion the vocal tracks into new recordings.
0: That's funny because you and I was joking off mic when I was playing. I said this sounds like a instrumental track. And off mic, mercifully, I started like ad-libbing some possible lyrics to it. They were clean and anything, but they were just
1: they were
0: And
1: then that was Winston Wright, the great studio session player, doing Moonlight Groover instead of Moonlight Lover. And then before that was kicking off the top of that little instrumental set was James Burton, the great guitarist, with Ralph Mooney doing a Bakersfield.
0: Ralph Mooney played pedal steel.
1: Sound. That's right. Ralph Mooney on pedal steel. And together they did an album of Bakersfield sounding tunes called Corn Pickin' and Slick Sliding. And that was the title track from 1968.
0: That sounds groovy. And we have been featuring, and we'll continue for maybe at least the next 20 minutes or so, with Chris Richardson. And just, again, you're an expert in all kinds of music. He's kind of shrugging the shoulder. Look, we're all, I'm not as much of an expert as people think I am. Oh, you know so much. No, well, if I don't know something, I don't say it. Actually, every now and then I will say, gee, I don't know where that person's from. But, if I say something, I either knew it beforehand or I looked it up. But,
1: I do try to be factually correct.
0: Right.
1: So that's my, that's part of my brand.
0: But tell us how people can get in touch with you if they want you to, curate their next scholarly roots music gathering. Or
1: sure. You can contact me through the website, www.zeroto180.org.
0: All right. And he's been so kind as to bring some instrumentals with him. And that's what we're spotlighting. And I believe I have the next one queued up. And this is total geeking out, but it came up. This next one, he pointed out to me, see, look at the label. It says it's 1 minute and 61 seconds long. And we were both chuckling. So they must have meant 2 minutes and 1 second. But when I put it in our professional broadcast quality CD player here, it shows the time remaining, and it said 1 minute 51 seconds. So it was just a typo on the label. It was.
1: It sure looks funny.
0: Right. It should have said 1 minute 51 seconds. And if anyone found that interesting, I'd be amazed. I'd be amazed. So I apologize. Let's get back to the music on Tuesday Morning Mix, WOWD Tacoma Radio.

0: All right, and now that Jeff Beck has finally tuned up his guitar, what song is he going to play? Oh, wait a minute, that was the song. Anyway, and a good song, I guess. But to me, it seems a little bit aimless. But you know, Jeff Beck is a great guitarist. Now, question. So tell us some more about that. Where were you? Is the name? See, I'm saying where was the guy who wrote the melody? They left him out.
1: Well, you know, the instrumental. Was struggling in the 1980s for relevance and for most importantly for radio airtime. You know, the age of the instrumental was passing us, but I thought that was a beautiful ballad that was attributed to not only Jeff Beck but his two teammates on that one, Terry Bozzio on the drums and Tony Hymas on keyboards. Mm-hmm. That was from 1989's Jeff Beck's Guitar Shop. Instrumentals being the theme here. Mm-hmm. And then before that, we had Sun Goddess, a collaboration between Earth, Wind, and Fire and Ramsey Lewis. Did you know that Maurice White was a drummer on a lot of those Ramsey Lewis 1960s albums recorded out of Chicago?
0: Mm-hmm.
1: Yeah. So that was number 44 pop hit in the last 2 weeks of April of 75. Also reached number 20 on the Soul chart in the first week of May of 1975. And then before that, from 1973, that was the brief instrumental by Rick Derringer on his All-American Boy album. It was the track that followed Rock and Roll Hoochie Coo. That was Joyride with some great percussion work by Bobby Caldwell on drums and Joe Lalla on congas and cowbell.
0: And, I should mention, again, I was just kind of teasing Jeff Beck on it. I mean, I know he's one of the greatest guitarists of all time. But and remember, whenever I say something on the air, it is just my little comment. It is not the official view of Tacoma Radio or of its underwriters or of their closest families or of anybody other than me. So WOWD, Tacoma Radio, Tuesday Morning Mix. And again, my guest, Chris Richardson of 0 to 180. And he's been doing instrumentals. And as you probably notice, we got in somehow into the modern era. So that set was, the Jeff Beck was what, in the 80s, and the other ones were in the 70s, earlier in the show. And you can go back and listen, go to TacomaRadio.org, right? And click on where it says schedule and archives, then click on Tuesday Morning Mix for this date, September 15, and you'll get to the page where the WOWD archive player pops up, and you can hear it back from the beginning, because in the first hour, we were doing like more 50s and 60s. And now, what godforsaken year have we got to now? We're almost getting up to the present. What the next one is here.
1: Yeah, 1995.
0: This is
1: a new golden age of the instrumental, by the way, in the 1990s.
0: Uh-huh.
1: And this next track is by a group from Finland named Laika and the Cosmonauts.

0: Los Straits Jackets on the Tuesday morning mix, and that was selected by Chris Richardson. And they were one of the reasons that, as Chris said, the 90s was something of a revival period for rock instrumentals.
1: And that was Aerostar from the 2012 album called Jet Set, some of which was recorded in Helsinki with their friends in Like and the Cosmonauts, who we heard previously on the previous track called Global Village from 1995. We were talking to Steve and I were talking earlier. Eddie Angel with Los Straitjackets, who wrote the song Aerostar, has some DC roots besides being originally from Albany. He was one of the Bad Boys who backed Tex Rabinowitz on his first album. And you also said he was with
0: The Dinettes. They were a wonderful girl group, you know, girl group, revival group. Mm-hmm.
1: So this last track here.
0: He was with them for a while. Okay. I don't know how long he was with them, okay. But, you know, they would. They would work those guitars to death. No, yeah. They would. You know, they would bring in talented guitars for a while.
1: It's a really nice guitar interplay between Eddie Angel and Danny Amos, the two guitar players for Los Straitjackets. But we're going to close this special set of instrumentals dedicated to Bill Doggett and Honky Tonk. Also, my wife and family, Melanie, Nick, and Vincent. Just want to say a quick shout out there. This closing track was recorded under stealth by Danny Adler at the King Studios historic site in the year 2015. That's right, Danny Adler.
0: I didn't even know it was open then.
1: It wasn't.
0: Oh.
1: Yes, it was recorded under cover of night. At this final track is the final song on his 2016 album called Last Session on Brewster. This is an instrumental called Trespassing.
0: And let me just say, to show, you know, a little bit, we're sort of musical, have similar musical taste. I bet not too many people, now DJ Mackey would have probably known, but not too many people, when you said, oh, I'm going to play a track by Danny Adler, would have gone, oh, yeah, the Rugulator. I know who he is. I have some 45s or EPs of his is all I have. So let's listen to this. This is Trespassing. And based on what you told me, I'm guessing the title was based on the fact that they were trespassing.
1: That's right. And this one, you'll hear the Bill Doggett influence as well.

And that's Danny Adler, known as the Rugulator. 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
1: Thematic, freeform, surprising, funny. There goes the flight. Are you checked in?
2: Kindly fasten your seat belts, keep your seats upright, and refrain from smoking while the no smoking sign is switched on. We hope you enjoy your flight.
3: Good morning. Beautiful blue sky here in Tacoma Park on September 15th. Check-in time. I'm Marika with you for 2 hours. I'll be here till noon. It's strangely cool. Jacket weather, the day that you lose your sweater, be careful. We're going down in the valley. I was just there, and you know, to have a valley, mountains are needed. I got to Vermont for a few days, very memorable. That country air, sunshine, rainbows, and rain, campfires, food, singing, and more singing. There were tender songs, there were funny songs, by campfire light, folk music. Rising out of the hills of East Hardwick in the Northeast Kingdom, so-called. That music makes an easy transition to what's called folktronica, a blend, a melange, a merge of folk and electronica. I mean, it's kind of like easy, like let it flow, let it go. Don't judge if there's a banjo if you love electronic music, and don't judge if there's a synthesizer if you love banjo. Equals folktronica. It's often referred to as laptop folk. That's funny. Laptop folk. The juxtaposition of the organic acoustic textures of folk music and the digital framework, you know, of electronic. Beth Orton is credited with defining the boundaries of folktronica, fusing folk with ambient electronic, trip-hop. She's experimental, and she's joining me at 11 o'clock today here in the studio live. She worked in collaboration with William Orbit, who died in late July. Just this year, it was announced on my birthday. He was a creative genius. He was 69, just my age. He had a lot to do with Madonna sound. He came out of London, and he and Beth Orton collaborated. Stay tuned. We're going to go down in the valley, a little Vermont vacation for the mind. It's radio, and we'll meet Beth Orton today on check-in time at 11. Oh, yeah. I'll be talking to her at 11:11. So my wish is to be talking to Beth Orton. I'll make it in advance. Stay tuned for that. She's a creative genius herself. I believe representing women very well on the big stages. She's in from London. Stick around. Here's one from Beth Orton, an early one. We're going to get into a little folktronic set. And then go down into the valley.

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It's kind of fun. It has a name.

0: Ask the elephant, why are you so big? 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
1: Ask the elephant, Sam Amadon. Interesting little fact, Sam Amadon is in a married relationship with our guest, Beth Orton. 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I'll ask Beth. 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

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People are singing. 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

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Just beautiful. Improvish. It was not rehearsed. 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

the real showstopper around the fire was this little Blind Willie McTell song called Pal of Mine. It was done in beautiful harmony around the fire by Lindsay and Rose. Here's Blind Willie McTell with Pal of Mine.

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0: I'll be back now, pal of mine, while I say so long. 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
1: Oh yeah, that was delectable. What about this one? Around the campfire, late at night. Lindsay remembered all the words.

Oh, whistling as a way to get attention. It works. Good morning. 35 minutes after the hour. This is the Carolina Chocolate Drops with my favorite little instrumental of all time, really, Mahala. Rhiannon Giddens is in the band. 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Just the letters D and J. tacomaradio.org right now and get your tickets for Rhiannon. 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Sold out Detroit. Sold out Seattle. Sold out Chicago. Sold out Minneapolis. So probably Rhiannon will be sold out. Email dj@tacomaradio.org. Here's another Jimmy Driftwood. He's the one who wrote Rattlesnake Mountain.

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Now, when Rose and Lindsay sang Pal of Mine, I was reminded of the Carter family. Here's a version of Little Darlin', Pal of Mine.

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0: That's Sonny Terry. 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
1: Woo!
0: Yeah, you said it. That's right. That's a beautiful piece there. Now, check this out. Patty Keenan on the Irish pipes, the Illan pipes. Everything about the way Gaelic is written is bizarre. U-I-L-L-E-A-N pipes. Patty Keenan died just the other day, leaving a great hole in the traditional Irish music scene. The beauty of the pipes. The Greater Washington Cayley Club in Silver Spring, Maryland, promotes traditional Celtic dance, music, and culture. 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We have a recipient of the tickets. Someone's going to Rhiannon Giddens. Someone who likes to do handwork. Annie is a quilter. And I'm going to send this next one out to her. Handwork and radio go well together. Willie and the Hand Jive with Taj Mahal follows Patty Keenan. Rest in peace, Patty Keenan, the Illan Piper.

0: That's the hand jive. I'm sending out to Annie. And we gave away some tickets to Rhiannon Giddens on the show this morning, and Annie got them. And she's out there quilting. Good morning. You're listening to Tacoma Radio. We are WOWDLP Tacoma Park on the hour, essentially. I've got Beth Orton at the microphone in the station with me. Good morning.
1: Good morning. How are you?
0: I'm good. Yeah. You know, I kind of came as a beginner, as a you know, not someone who's followed your music. Mm-hmm. You're here from London.
1: Yes.
0: You're touring. And when you do the simplest search, which is my beginning point, the word folktronica comes up. So I just want you to talk about it. I've been spending my last hour talking about, of course I like folktronica. I just didn't know until
1: that it existed.
0: I understand. Now, I missed the moment when it got introduced as that, so I didn't say, oh, I'm in that.
1: Mm-hmm.
0: So what is it?
1: I don't know what it is. I mean, I know that when I discovered I could sing, it was through a dance producer called William Orbit, who went on to produce Ray of Light and so on and so forth. And when I first met him, he was working on remixing Madonna's Justify My Love and this whole, like, and suddenly I was 19. We met at a club pretty much. I mean,
0: And you were a folk singer, kind of?
1: I wasn't a singer.
0: Oh, you weren't even a singer.
1: I was an actress in an experimental theatre company. I'd turned a play by a play called Season in Hell by about Verlaine and Rimbaud's relationship, Rimbaud, however you want to say it. And I turned a poem, a love poem between them, into a blues song. What I decided was a blues song because I decided that was the best way to portray what they were trying to say. And I was Rimbaud's whore. And
0: you were in character.
1: I was in character, baby. I mean, you know, and so William came to see that play because one of the other women in it, her husband was managed by the Pogues, and they were friends, and it was just a whole thing. And then I was kind of his right-hand friend, and then he just would put me in front of the microphone and have me sing. And we wrote a song called Water from a Vine Leaf together, which I'm sure you don't know either. But it was sort of a very atmospheric song and very, turns out, beloved song. William recently died in the last month, actually.
0: Yeah, I read that.
1: Yeah,
0: I'm sorry to hear that.
1: It's tragic and mm-hmm. too young. And we did that song together. And then he basically taught me the kind of, he also introduced me to Nick Drake. And I was a huge fan of
0: Some Sadness is Allowed to Exist.
1: Yeah, I'm a huge fan of the saddest songwriters. I love the Leonard Cohen. I love the Joni Mitchell. I'm a huge fan of Neil Young, and I was then too. And so somehow in there, it got into my head that this was the sound that met, like, my love of folk music. So I was a huge fan of John Martin. The first song that William and I did of someone else's was I Don't Want to Know About Evil. So that was how I became a folktronica artist, because then I left William to do my own thing, and I tried to pull a band together that was kind of Pentangle meets the people that I was hanging out with, really. So a producer called Andrew Weatherall, who you probably don't know about, who did a lot of work for Primal Scream, a record Screamadelica, and he produced that, and it was the most natural thing in the world for me to take the songs I was writing and ask him. So I worked with a folk musician called Ted Barnes, who's wonderful, and he was sort of emulating Bert Jansch and so on and so forth. So it was this way of kind of blending those sounds, and then it got named folktronica. I personally have never used that to describe myself, but
0: who did that dubbing?
1: Who did that? Bring him to me. I want to sit him down.
0: Who did that? It's interesting, though.
1: Yeah, no, it is interesting. Yeah,
0: I love that. That's a big story.
1: Sorry, yeah, we're not for ages.
0: No, excellent. Coming from an actress, a dancer, and in character writing something. I understand in character.
1: Mm-hmm.
0: And so when somehow, I'm so amazed that for 30 years you have been succeeding with music.
1: Yeah.
0: Your bandmates like you.
1: Why are you amazed by this fact?
0: Sometimes a corporate feeling takes over in a successful band, and I want you to just talk about how you keep it pure, how you keep it human.
1: Huh, that's a brilliant question. That's kind of my that's kind of my leading light, and that's why I've not been more successful. Genuinely, I mean, you know, it's like my whole thing has been like, I move towards the light. I like to try and, I think for me, because I didn't expect to be a songwriter, a singer, there's also that I'm just endlessly curious about music and making music. So for me to get involved in the corporate side of things, which I did for a while, I was very successful in the 90s in that way, in the early, whatever, your aughts or whatever they call them, and all that business. But it wasn't where I sat most comfortably. And I think for me, a turning point was making a record with Jim O'Rourke, and I made a record called Come For Strangers. And that's when I was just like, I broke away from my band, I broke away from the label, the management, everything really, and went into this world of my songwriting. And then I also then got pregnant, and that was a whole other situation. And then I feel like, in a funny way, I'm now in my 50s, and I am making music that I'm very excited by. And yeah.
0: Well, as someone who's a little bit older than you, I think actually there's something very liberating and confident about 50 plus.
1: Yeah.
0: I mean, there you are. Okay.
1: Yeah.
0: Beautiful. And you're keeping it. I mean, I want to say it's like a feminist action.
1: Yes.
0: You're a woman band leader creating a good vibe.
1: Thank you.
0: It's amazing.
1: It is amazing. It's funny because I grew up, my mom was kind of, she was a feminist, but she was also very afraid of getting old. And she would talk about it too much. And women talk about it too much. And I'm just like, no, sod that. I don't want to talk about it. I just want to do. And so I'm very excited to be digging into the fertility of the next chapter in life, you know, and that's very exciting to me.
0: I mean, when you mentioned that particular song by John Martin, it's like, oh, right to my heart.
1: Yeah.
0: I truly love that. May You Never, of course, is
1: of
0: awesome.
1: Course.
0: But I Don't Want to Know About Evil is a beautiful lyric, and it's got such a melancholic, spare me kind of verse. Like, I don't want to know about

0: Again, that was a record I made with Jim O'Rourke. I tried to do a couple of versions of that record, and then finally I met Jim, and it was just extraordinary. We spent a week literally making the record from beginning to end. Everything was recorded. He played pretty much all the instruments. Tim Barnes played drums. Other than that, it was me, Jim, and Tim. And
1: Why did that come together with Jim's influence? What happened?
0: Because he is. I think he probably is a genius. I don't spread that word around lightly, but like he kind of is. He has the spirit. He really is. He has the spirit, and he gave me this confidence to just hand it over to him and just say, do with these songs what you will, do with me what you will. And we created this very raw, very spare record. He even came to the mastering, which is very unusual for a producer, and he made the guy turn everything down. I didn't understand mastering at that point, and I think this is where I've learned about production. I've worked with so many incredible producers, and he made some drastic choices on that record that I didn't quite understand at the time in terms of reverbs and I knew we were going to get something pure. I just didn't quite understand how deep we were going. But yeah, he's an extraordinary person to work with.
1: I want to play that song again. I loved it so much. Aww. The first time, and you're here now with me. So let's hear that.
0: Yeah.
1: And we'll have a moment more of conversation. And then there's one from your newest album that I want to talk about.
0: Thank you.
1: This is The Comfort of Strangers. What year is it from?
0: I know, it's 2006, the year I got knocked up with my daughter. There you go, boom.
1: We know that date. Yeah. We all know those dates. Mm-hmm. Here we go. This is The Comfort of Strangers.

stuff. It's just the comfort of strangers, always a comfort.

0: Oh, isn't it so beautiful? The comfort of strangers, even you, Beth, you liked hearing it again.
1: Mm-hmm. It's beautiful. The piano on that, it's incredible.
0: Yeah. Well, it's that's from your first release?
1: No.
0: Maybe
1: no.
0: Fourth.
1: I don't know. Maybe I'd done Trailer Park and Center Reservation and Daybreaker. Yeah, it was my fourth, yeah.
0: This is a really big tour. I looked at your dates. I looked at your sold-out shows. They're already sold out. There's like
1: some of them, yeah.
0: Yeah, it's got to be a little bit of a nerve-wracking experience to see this tour coming up, and you're like, put a mask on, stay healthy, stay present, and what's involved?
1: Well, I have a really, really brilliant band with me, and we are being... You know, it's exciting. Tonight isn't sold out. Where am I playing? The Miracle Theatre. That's not sold out, but it's kind of like, you know, the first in the run. It is nerve-wracking because coming out post-kids, but also coming out and being yourself in the world is always a bit intimidating, you know what I mean? Because I just have nothing to hide behind anymore, and I probably should. I should probably have like some kind of... pizzazz, but I just
0: well, you're an
1: song.
0: Actress. There's a persona on stage, and I imagine.
1: No, I don't do that.
0: Okay,
1: see, I only did like method, and so I don't really do acting. I do the music, and that's kind of it. And right now, it's very raw and very, very true. And I feel like actually, when we've been rehearsing the last couple of days, I was like, there's a place for this right now. There's no room for, you know, BS, as you would say in America.
0: And no place to hide.
1: Right now, we just need some beauty. So I think that's what I'm bringing.
0: And so you make eye contact with the audience?
1: Musically speaking, yeah.
0: And do you look at them?
1: I'll look at them.
0: Yeah, you will look at them. There's some sold-out shows, like big ones. And you're playing the Troubadour in L.A. and the Great American Music Hall in San Francisco. These are... giant historic gigs, but you shouldn't worry because you're presenting such grand band.
1: But worrying and caring is two different things. I guess it's just I care. Yeah.
0: And what will you wear?
1: Well, it's very hard not to swear. I keep wanting to.
0: The radio.
1: Yeah, I have some thoughts. I'll probably be a bit low key, but I mean, you know, there might be a suit, there might be a dress. Who knows?
0: You're just gonna have to wing it because this is how long has it been since you toured?
1: Oh, it's been 3 years. Yeah.
0: Do you love touring?
1: I do.
0: It takes a couple of days to get into that rhythm. You're moving quite a bit.
1: I mean. I don't necessarily know about the movement part of it, but the playing live and the songs coming to life and taking on their own kind of like authority is exciting, you know.
0: People are singing along?
1: I'm not sure about that because they probably don't know these songs very well because the record only came out in June. But there will be, there's a little nod and a wink to the past in there to say the least. But yeah, we shall see.
0: Beth Orton, it is a real pleasure to meet you in person and have you here at the station.
1: I just want to say people are welcome to sing along if they want to.
0: Oh, fine.
1: Just sing along.
0: Okay.
1: You know?
0: And the one that I asked your guitar player, Kenny Stahl.
1: Who's opening up tonight.
0: He's your opening act.
1: He is. Incredible, beautiful songwriter.
0: And when I told him what song from the new album I had picked.
1: Oh, yeah.
0: He was saying, that's my number one. Also, and that is Cigarette Curls. It's just a beautiful, evocative piece.
1: Yes.
0: Why Cigarette Curls, real quick?
1: Well, I had a friend when I was a kid, and she had cigarette curls. She was who introduced me to Debbie Harry, Blondie. She's who introduced me to the Slits. She's who introduced me to smoking and skiving off school. She had cigarette curls. She had beautiful bleach blonde curls in her hair. And she was a great love of mine. And I feel like right now the way I write songs is through piano predominantly. And it's very evocative. I find that it evokes memories. And I sort of hold her in that song. Within those chords, you know.
0: I'm very glad I asked, because I was imagining the curls of smoke.
1: Well, it is. She was a chain smoker, so it's like, you know, it's a couple of things.
0: And then cigarette curls are a style of curls in hair.
1: I don't know about that, but she has curly cigarette-stained hair.
0: Love it. It takes on great meaning. Beth Orton, thank you for coming in today.
1: Thank you. Thanks for having me.
0: And I'll acknowledge that you're married to my friend Sam Amidon, which is how I managed to be in contact with you and set this up. It's really beautiful. It's a big wow. Would you say, you know, your name and that you're listening to Tacoma Radio?
1: Yeah. Hi, my name is Beth Orton, and you're listening to Tacoma Radio.
0: And would you say something along the lines of course I'm listening to Tacoma Radio. I always do when I'm in Washington, D.C. or something like that.
1: Hi, my name is Beth Orton, and I'm listening to Tacoma Radio, and of course I listen to Tacoma Radio all the time when I'm in Washington, D.C. Sorry, I have to go.
0: It's okay, and you can tune in from anywhere. Don't worry about that, Beth. It's really putting you on the spot. We just love having you here. Thank you. This is Cigarette Curls. Beth Orton is performing tonight at The Miracle in Washington, D.C., and while she's sold out in Detroit, Chicago, Seattle, San Francisco, there's still space tonight at The Miracle. It's a miracle. And, you know, that show actually wasn't initially posted. When I looked, I didn't see the D.C. show. So, you know, people, it's there. It's tonight. And what time is that show?
1: Probably about, I think,
0: 7:38.
1: Kenny will be on at around 7:30, and I'll be on around 8.
0: Okay, awesome, dear. Thank you very much. Have a wonderful day.
1: Thank you so much.
0: Bye.

Beth Orton, remembering her friend Antonia. Cigarette curls. Beth Orton performing at the Miracle tonight in DC. I think she's got the challenge to play her song The Comfort of Strangers tonight. We'll see. And now for something extremely completely different, but it Folktronica is its connection, Brazil style Folktronica, in the form of a cover. Quite unusual.

It qualifies as folktronica. We don't know who made up the combo folk and electronica moniker. This is Afro-Peruvian Nova Lima, Dome, La Nema, and Captain Planet. El Tiempo, Time. It's 11:33 in the morning. You're tuned to Check-In Time. Appreciation to Beth Orton for stopping in.

Juana Molina El Vestido, it qualifies as folktronica. This is a moment of discovery. Beth Orton mentioned John Martin and this song in particular.

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It's music. Somebody gave it a title. 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

0: near the campfire. 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
1: You see, in this world, there's two kinds of people, my friend. 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
0: You see, this is the soundtrack for a movie of the mind. 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

What is my role in your life? My role is to dig deep for music to play on check-in time. When you put the filter of Folktronica in, up comes music, well, that I know already, that I love. We go, okay, we put it in that box. And up comes an artist like Isla Nerio. Look at the river. If this is Folktronica.

The Low Anthem. We have another listening party hosted by Bob Boylan coming up Friday evening. 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

0: It's 12 o'clock here on WOWD LP in Tacoma Park, and that means only one thing in this part of the universe. What does that mean, Scott?
1: Well, it's time for the Rock and Roll Rabbit Hole. I mean, you can every week you can set your watch by the Rock and Roll Rabbit Hole, but today you can set your calendar by the Rock and Roll Rabbit Hole.
0: And Marika actually helped set the calendar a little bit. She had Beth Orton in here, and I actually have Beth Orton on my list here of calendar. She's playing tonight at the Miracle Theater. Doors at 7, show at 8 with Kenny Stahl opening. So Miracle Theater, they don't have shows there that often, but I've seen some, and it's a pretty cool place.
1: Yeah.
0: It's like a seated theater.
1: Yeah.
0: So it's for grown-ups. Yeah, so we are doing concerts looking ahead. There's just a lot of business to take care of in September. It's like the new releases come, and then the bands just crush into town. So we're going to help guide you in our rabbit hole sort of way through the next couple of months. Highlights, clearly not comprehensive by any stretch of the imagination. We are music-rich town, and let's not take it for granted.
1: Hey. Yeah. I mean, I have a list of shows, and I don't even have music for all the people on my list, right?
0: Yeah, so let's get into it, shall we?
2: Dead body.

0: So not only do we have bands that are touring and visiting, we have lots of local bands. I mean, just so many great bands. I saw a couple last night. I mean, it's too bad that the show wasn't later. Then I could have played Pinky Lemon and Massey, who I saw last night, opening for Leveda down at the Pie Shop. Fabulous show. Two other fabulous bands. I think we're kind of living in the golden age of local music, the local music scene here.
1: A golden age.
0: There's been many, but it's especially rich right now. That said, I'm going to start off with a band from California that probably hasn't been this way for a while. Rocket Ship is playing at the Pearl Street Warehouse on September 28th. They've just had a 30th anniversary reissue of their album on Slumberland. So this is kind of a big event. Lightheaded is opening for them. And I got my ticket as soon as I found out about it. So it's September. It's coming up. And then more after that. So I'll tell you after the set.

0: All right. We just had a bunch of a set of out-of-towners coming our way, some from further out of town than others. For example, Frances of Delirium from Luxembourg. She has a new album called Run, Run, Pure Beauty, and she'll be here in November, so that's looking way ahead. November 18th, in fact, at Pearl Street Warehouse with Nighthawk opening. Before that, a band that I'd just been turned on to and instantly bought a ticket as soon as I heard what they sounded like. Star Cleaner Reunion will be at Songbird on the 24th. If I'm not mistaken, that's it's coming up. Let's say the 15th. It's 9 days. Okay, do the math. It's next week with Baltimore's The Smashing Times opening, so... I'll see you there if you're going to be there. And start off with Rocket Ship. Their album, A Certain Smile, A Certain Sadness, has just been reissued, or was recently reissued by Slumberland Records. And they're coming our way on the 28th at Pearl Street Warehouse. So it looks like I'll be making some trips down that way. I Love You Like the Way That I Used to Do is the song I played. So we're going to be busy rabbits. What's the next show you're going to, Scott?
1: I think it is the Flowers for the Dead show.
0: Okay.
1: Is that right? Yeah, that's
0: a good call.
1: A little ways off.
0: That's a good call forward to the next.

0: track I'm going to play.
1: All right, good.
0: Well, we love Flowers for the Dead here. We've been playing them ever since the beginning, I guess, as far as we know. There's a show. I also have tickets for this. It's on the 26th, so it's 2 days after that that Starcleaner reunion at Songbird. Flowers for the Dead, two local bands. Well, actually, it may be all three local bands. I don't know. Flowers for the Dead and Color Palette are the bands you're going to hear next. Flowers for the Dead have a brand new single called My Misery Is Mine. And then a single from Color Palette after that. Here we go.

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1: So we just heard Snail Mail there, co-headlining with Soccer Mommy at the Fillmore on October 1st. And if you, like me, took advantage of their 15th anniversary special on tickets, then you didn't have to lay out a lot of cash to get that ticket. So from Snail Mail, we heard Butterfly from her most recent album, Ricochet, and started off with Soccer Soccer Mommy, whose very first record for Young Hearts is getting a 10th anniversary reissue. She's so grown up now. You Won't Leave is one of the tracks that's included on that reissue, a song that originally appeared on Bandcamp. Before that, I guess only on Bandcamp. Before that, we heard, what did we hear? We heard Color Palette with Killing It and Falling Apart, a single released not that long ago, and Flowers for the Dead, My Misery Is Mine. Another bill, sharing a bill, at Songbird on the 26th of this month.
0: So the one thing that these live music previews do for me is they free me from free me from my obsession of arranging everything perfectly. I just throw everything in chronological order. So we're going to start this week. We start tomorrow, and then by the end of the show, we'll be in the distant future, by which I mean November, early November. So tomorrow night, if you want to go to Songbird, you can see Cardinals.
1: Oh, wow.
0: With Sex Week. And this is a song called Anhedonia from Cardinals.

0: just off the presses, the brand new Bedmaker single, The Mark. You can catch Bedmaker with DMV at Shady Lane Records in Hyattsville on September 27th, which is the Hyattsville Porch Fest date. So I didn't see a time on it, but I assume it's kind of Porch Fest adjacent or Porch Fest period. My band, Big Money Egg, will be playing at the Hyattsville Porch Fest. I think it's 2 o'clock.
1: Put that on your calendar.
0: Yeah.
1: No, I'm saying you need to put that on your calendar.
0: No, I know. Yeah.
1: It would stink if you didn't show up.
0: It would present some challenges. Before that, we heard Southern Culture on the Skids, Fat Man's Twist. That's from 1992. That set was mostly new music, but that all the way back to 92. Southern Culture on the Skids is playing Union Stage on the 25th. Then I played Perennial, Ready, Steady, Go from their new album Modernism, which I think is officially released on the night of their show at the Comet Ping Pong, September 18th. They're playing with Censor Coast, so I played High Horse by Censor Coast for ya. And then started all off with Cardinals, Anhedonia, the name of the song from Masquerade that came out earlier this year, and they are playing tomorrow night at Songbird.
1: So, more reasons to go downtown.
0: So that set is that's all the bands and music that I have pulled for September, actually. Another show that I noted, perhaps of interest to you and to us, the Black Cat on the 29th, Ryan Davis and the Roadhouse Band are playing with Styrofoam Winos and Heaven Forbid. That next night at Comet Ping Pong on October the 1st, you've got Power Plant, Carrion Kids, and Dim Wizard. I don't have any songs to play from those bands for you either. But on the 6th of October at the Auto Bar in Baltimore, Bobby Bear Jr. is playing. I do have some Bobby Bear for you. This is Let's Rock and Roll.
1: All right.

0: You're listening to WOWDLP Tacoma Park. You're right smack dab in the middle of the rock and roll rabbit hole, and we are planning the next few months for you, charting your course for your concert calendar.
1: Your evenings, sometimes days, sometimes daytime.
0: Sure. Starting at the top of that set, I played Bobby Bear Jr. Let's Rock and Roll from 2004. From the End of Your Leash, you can catch Bobby Bear Jr. at the Auto Bar on October 6th. After that, I played Emotional World, a song called Cosmos. They are playing at Rhizome on the 9th of October. Emotional World, The Flash Hits, and Hushing. You know, my notes here, I looked at this and I was like, I had not registered when I made these notes planning the show that this is a show at Rhizome. And so, Emotional World at Rhizome, I've got no excuse.
1: Exactly.
0: I should, you know.
1: It's just down the street from here.
0: Yeah. And then I played some West Side Cowboy. They're playing at the 9:30 Club on the 12th of October. That is sold out. Mostly I avoid the sold out shows because I don't want to crush your hopes and dreams. Yeah.
1: Other people.
0: Just want to, you know, I want to play things that you can look forward to and plug into. That West Side Cowboy album has been getting some good notice and attention. I didn't get to it during our new music sessions, but I thought I'd throw it in there. Maybe there's always a way, right? There's always a way. You can find a ticket if you really want to go and do that. And then after having talked about putting everything in chronological order, I actually skipped a little out of order just to make things work a little better.
1: You did it for a good cause.
0: I did it for you, Walter. The song is called November. The band is called Bitter Tits. And they are part of the Riot Girls Not Dead DC show featuring Buko Buko Ammonite.
1: Who you will hear
0: Bitter
1: soon.
0: Right. So it leads into the ruckus that Walter is about to bring you.
1: Yes. And this is the city of a ruckus. But before I get into my ruckus... there's something else that you can put on your calendar. Wowdy is thrilled to present another listening party hosted by our program director, Bob Boylan, broadcast live from our studios Friday, September 18th. That's this Friday at 7 p.m. DJs play songs and you rate them 1 to 10 and the conversation begins. If you haven't joined us yet, now is a great time to experience how Tacoma Radio builds community through music and sound. Info and tickets for our next Wowdy listening party on Friday, September 18th, are on our website, tacomaradio.org. Scott, you've already done that. You've been sort of in the firing line. I've done it now, too. So you won't be able to take pot shots at us in our music choices this time around.
0: You'll have to stick to muttering at the radio on Tuesday afternoons, like always.
1: Exactly. So this is Scott alluded to an upcoming show, but I'm going to do another focus on another show first, only because recently I did something I've done a couple of times. I did a double header. Like I went to the last of the rooftop punk shows at the MLK Library, which was fabulous. Who played that one? Truth or Dare.
0: Loose Leash
1: and Macintosh. Those punk shows are amazing. I ran into DJ Caroline there, who's coming up next after us on DIY Not, and she handed me a flyer for the next show I'm going to play. And it looks like it could be another doubleheader day, because this show that she's helping put on the 26th, Total Punk Rock on the National Mall, is from 4 to 7. It's Glitterer. Glitterer is the headliner, and they're one of the co-organizers of this. It's a Ward 1 mutual aid benefit organized by Glitterer, DIY Not, that's our DJ Caroline, and the Thieves Den DIY. It goes from 4 to 7 at the Sylvan Theater. I'm going to play you a track from each of those bands. I'm sure Caroline will have much more to say about it. I would be very shocked if she didn't. And I mentioned that Flowers for the Dead are also playing at the 26th. Doors at Songbird are at 7. So basically, Sylvan Theater to Songbird, 6 bands in one day. You can do it. You've got it. You've got it in you. I know it. So let's start off here. This is Somebody's Daughter. They're on the bill at the Sylvan Theater on the 26th. And then I've got Posición Unida and Glitterer for you. Here we go. Do I have it queued up right? Let me just make sure. Hopefully. Yeah.

rash, a worm in your brain, night sweats, an unquenchable thirst for raw milk, raw organs, raw dog. Seed oils in your skin. Taking your shirt off when nobody asks. Pulling up the mouth. Posting what I eat in the day videos. 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Addiction to tanning, sighting skin. Fishy breath, hives, slurpy spaghetti, screaming for your mommy, implosive vomiting, sexual attraction to couches, swollen ankles, lying about your height.

0: Washington, D.C., capital of punk rock. Am I wrong? No, I don't think so. That set there, like, is it just all the proof you need? So I finished there with the show that Scott finished his set with, the show at the, what is it?
1: The Songbird.
0: Right. I have to get the right piece of paper in front of me. It's Riot Girls Not Dead DC show at Songbird. Buko, who you just heard Ammonite with Sidewinder, is the name of the song, released last year. Buko, who we saw on the rooftop of the MLK library. I think that was the first show, right?
2: It was, yep.
0: That was wild. There was spaghetti involved. And many other strange and wonderful things. Before that, I highlighted the show at the Sylvan.

0: Theater with Glitterer, Posición Unida, and Somebody's Daughter. You heard Remind Me from Glitterer's most recent album, you have to like see the album to understand why it's called that, like the actual LP. Before that, Posición Unida, Ver el Daño, which I think means Watch the Damage, from the only thing I could find from them that's out, demo on Bandcamp from 2024, and Somebody's Daughter with Honey Darling Love from No Tricks Promise EP released this year. So, like I said, that's a potential doubleheader. I didn't mention where I went from my other one. I went from the library to Quarry House. Anyway, that's a whole other thing. That's been the past. This one, you want to go to Songbird and see Flowers for the Dead. Color Palette and Hotel Sewing Kit. That's the 26th for you. If you're hearing a strange noise, it's because there's a lot of road work outside. There's nothing we can do about it, unfortunately. So that's just part of the soundscape that we're working with today. Anything else you want to add before I dive into the next?
1: Stage dive into the next set,
0: Walter. Stage dive, oh my gosh. So here's a couple of lovely people from Richmond, Virginia, who have had on the show called Outer World. Their second record, Home, is coming out this Friday. I did bump into them in Richmond this weekend, where I saw Memorials. And I'm looking forward to seeing them again. They're going on tour, supporting this album, and they will be in DC on what day? They'll be here on the 9th of October, playing at DC Brow, the brewery. I don't think I've ever seen a show there. It's all ages.
1: There's a lot going on October 9th.
0: I know. It's an all ages show at a brewery. I haven't found anything about tickets or if they're supporting acts, but it's on their tour calendar. The album is fantastic. So you might want to be there. If you like beer, that's just a bonus. And then I'm going to follow up with their friends, Sweeping Promises, who are playing Union Stage in November on the 13th with Clear Channel. So let's hear Present, Perfect, Future, Past by Outer World.

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1: So I finished there big. Sugar, I got the ticket for that show months and months ago. I still have never seen Bob Mould live, which is crazy because I just love Husker Du. But Sugar is pretty good too. They're playing at the Anthem on, what is it, October 14th, with Jay Robbins opening. It's going to be smashing, I'm sure. Before that, we heard Sex Faces. They are on the bill with El Colmo from L.A. and Soroche?
0: Soroche, I think.
1: Soroche, yeah. They're from based in Baltimore, but they feature one of our DJs, right?
0: Yeah.
1: You mentioned that.
0: Played some last week.
1: That's right. They're at Comet Ping Pong on the 8th of October. And I started off, actually, before that, Sweeping Promises. I played Abduction on Camera from their recently released album, You Say I Romanticize, on Sub Pop. They will be at Union Stage on November 13th with Claire Channel and Outer World, as I mentioned, October 9th at DC Brow. Another show I want to mention is Ida is playing at Pearl Street Warehouse on October 12th. I hope to be there myself. Last I looked, the in-store performance of Lisa Walker and Elizabeth Nelson, which is an Undertow show at Birdland Records. Elizabeth Nelson sat in the very chair I'm sitting in, paranoid style, and Lisa Walker from Wussy. There's still tickets available for that, and that's on October 2nd. So get on it.
0: Yeah, make your plans. We're trying to help.
1: Philadelphia sold out. We can't be showed up by Philadelphia.
0: All right. Well, you were talking about that Sugar and Jay Robbins show on 10/14. It's not the only thing going on. On October 14th at the Black Cat that night, you have Man or Astro Man with local opener Light Beams. So let's check some of that out right now. Space Patrol, the name of this Man or Astro Man track back from 1994.

0: All right, that was Dogwood Tales, Tales Like Stories. Every Star in Rockingham County, the name of the track, title track from their 2026 album. I first learned of Dogwood Tales when Rachel from Flower Bomb was here, one of the bands she featured. Different track, but they are playing at Comet Ping Pong on the 18th of October with Massey.
1: Who I just saw last night, they rocked.
0: Yeah, they do rock. I won't be there. I'll tell you in a minute where I will actually be that night. Let's see. The night before that at Auto Bar, I did not play any Feeble Little Horse, but they are sold out on October 16th at Atlantis. But if you want to see Feeble Little Horse, they're at Auto Bar on the 17th, the next night, and there are tickets available for that. I had some Feeble Little Horse here on my little CD, but it just wasn't going to fit.
1: I'm going to see Luna on Sunday at Auto Bar, but that's sold out. That's why I didn't play them.
0: On the 16th of October, I will be at the Black Cat. Pretty Bitter is headlining. The creative core moved to Chicago, but they're coming back through town and I think playing new material before heading into the studio. It's a great bill. They've got Pulses, Padfoot, and This Dog'll Hunt, featuring DJ Caroline.
1: Stacked.
0: All on the bill with them. And I started off with some Light Beams, their DC band. I don't believe in ghosts and goblins. Oh, the Pretty Bitter song was recorded in the chair that Walter's sitting in here.
1: It's a special chair.
0: Live in the Rock and Roll Rabbit Hole. Mel and Mary were here. They were in separate chairs, but you know, that microphone certainly implicated. Redacted Dies at the End, the name of that track that we recorded right here live in studio from their Hinges album. Light Beams, I Don't Believe in Ghosts and Goblins, playing with Man or Astro Man. Space Patrol, the name of the track that I played from Your Weight on the Moon, Man or Astro Man, and Light Beams, October 14th at the Black Cat, which I probably said, but I can't keep track of what comes out of my mouth. I will not be held responsible.
1: I know. It's kind of ridiculous. I'm looking at my list of stuff I brought. How many shows that we did not mention? I just want to mention one more. Slippers, if you didn't miss them at the Quarry House, they're fantastic. They'll be back with The Tubs at Songbird on November 9th. I'm excited to see them again. They were great.
0: Well, I promised I would reveal where I would be on October the 18th, if not at Comet. I will be at Hank Deedle's because a band I've never seen before, Young Fresh Fellows, are playing with Dot Dash. Their Deedle's on the 18th and also on the 19th. I believe there are still tickets for the 19th. I'm not sure Dot Dash is on that bill. But two nights, the Young Fresh Fellows at Hank Deedle's. This is from their latest. The album is called Loft, and the name of the track is Death Becomes Us.

0: crowd scene from Arlington, Virginia here on the Rock and Roll Rabbit Hole. Killing's Too Good for Them, their Cool Smile EP, came out earlier this year. They are playing with Nervous Verbs. We heard from Nervous Verbs. It's Mike Montgomery, who is part of Our Ring with Kelly Deal. Will You Bring This Body Home? What turned out sort of accidentally a fairly morbid final set here. Moments of Riot is the upcoming Nervous Verbs album. You can catch those two bands together on November 7th at Rhizome. Started all off with Young Fresh Fellows, Death Becomes Us. They are at Hank Needles the 18th and 19th of October. We've got about one more minute to shout out some of the other shows that we had here but didn't find time to play songs. 9:30 Club, October 21, The Damned, Final Damnation with Flamin' Groovies and the Courettes.
1: Oh my gosh.
0: Yeah, Black Cat, October 23rd, El Lado Negro and Arena Tropical. Black Cat, a week later, the 30th, Heavens to Betsy and Calamity Jane. Union Craft Brewing, November 5th, I Will Be There for Built to Spill and Quasi. At the Tacoma Park Presbyterian Church, November 13th and 14th, I think some shows at Rhizome, is Red Brick Fest. So Ray Brown of Snail Mail is Red Brick Presents as his promotion company. Flowers for the Dead and Cryptid Summer are on the 13th. Omni and Fib on the 14th. There's some other shows at other times. There's a lot of music November 13th and 14th here around Tacoma Park in that Red Brick Fest. And one thing I'm excited about coming up next year, Dead Pioneers are playing at Comet Ping Pong on January 24th. I've already over... Sorry, Walter. Yeah.
1: It's your half hour, man.
0: All right. We'll see you all next week.
2: Ah, ha, ha. 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

Hello, hello, hello. You are listening to DIY Not with your host DJ Caroline, live here only on WOWD LP Tacoma Park 94.3 FM, or streaming anywhere in this wide, wide world on tacomaradio.org. That is Tacoma with a K. We are getting started today with some brand new releases. We're starting out with some of that emo revival stuff that I've just been in love with here over at DIY Not Studios. First with the track, Not Knowing Is a Good Place to Start, from Holloway's brand new EP, Not Knowing Is a Good Place to Start. Then we will hear the single, Saibao, by Holidays in United States, off of their upcoming debut LP, How to Count to Five.

That was Saibao by Holidays in the United States. Another example of a band that attracted me because of their album art, because one of their EP covers is the band members in a grainy photo outside the Washington Monument. And so I think, ooh, look, I know that place. And then I click on their music and turns out it's great music. Up next, we're going to hear the track Who Sent You by Shudder to Think, a classic DC Discord band, coming back with some of their first music in, I think, like 20 years or something. Some of you old heads out there can correct me if I'm wrong about that, but it is a wonderful return to

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4: That was Our Skies Smile by Ginger B. I love how chaotic and screamy it gets, but it's also still really delicate at the same time, which is incredible. We are going to go ahead and listen to some good old-fashioned classic emo music. There are a bunch of good new like DIY releases that came out recently. We're starting with Oh Darling by Short Fictions. That is from a new four-way split they are on with Quarter Zip, Be Safe, and Lofting. Short Fictions, a longtime classic Pittsburgh DIY band. After that, we'll hear the track Scab by Harrison Gordon off of their hotly anticipated LP Bliss. Then we'll hear the track Love Taps by Sweet Bike off of their brand new record Get Off Your High Horse and Raise the Roof.

0: That was Love Taps by Sweet Bike, and it is time to go to DJ Caroline's favorite place in the whole entire world. Hit it, Hazel.
1: Welcome to Caroline's Hardcore Corner. Prepare to die.
0: That's right, we are in the Hardcore Corner, and we're kicking things off with the song Gun by Yammerjaw. Really straightforward name, you know it's going to be a hardcore song. After that, we'll hear the track Lost in Translation by Recollection, off of their brand new EP, Intrusive Thoughts. And then we'll hear Idiots by Oust. This is Gun by Yammerjaw.

It is time for us to move into the show, Sonar. We have got some loud and intense music for you here. First up, we've got Iron Lung with their track Sexless No Sex. They will be over at Transmission on September 25th, along with Brain Tourniquet, Hologram, Delirant Nerve, and Level Gyre. A lot of those bands are actually also on Iron Lung's own label. Expect a night of really awesome power violence. After that, we will hear the song Your Name, It's Walking by Truck Violence, who will be over at Rhizome on Thursday, September 17th, with support from Oxren and Phantasma. And then we'll hear the track Sid Sweeney by Smut, who's playing at Pie Shop on September 18th, along with Dirt Buyer.

That was Sid Sweeney by Smut. Up next, we've got the track I've Said Too Much, featuring Daisy by Military Gun. They're going to be over at Black Cat on Sunday, September 20th, with support from Soft Cult, Shady Nasty, and Daisy. Then, finally, we're going to hear the track Conditioned for Demolition by Haywire, who will be at the 930 Club on Thursday, September 24th. In support of Circle Jerks along with Negative Approach. This is I've Said Too Much.

We are wrapping things up here with the track Modernism by Perennial, who's going to be at Comet Ping Pong on September 18th with support from Censor Ghost and Club USA. And we're going to hear the track Riverboat Blues by Graham Hunt, who will be at DC9 along with Tanner York on Sunday, September 27th. This is Modernism by Perennial. And just a reminder that you're listening to WOWD LP Tacoma Park 94.3 FM.

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Today on the show, I am breaking some of the DIY Knot rules. It's been a year and a half of DIY Knot. I can do what I want to now. Mostly, I've been thinking a lot about all these new emo bands that are coming up. If you've been listening to the show recently, you know this has been on my mind for like the past 3 months or so. How there are all these young kids that are making music so inspired by 90s emo. I mean, we heard two of those bands at the start of the show today with Holloway and Holidays in the United States, and I'm falling in love with these bands. So I decided, why not take a little step back in time to listen to what these kids are getting so inspired by today. We are going all the way back to the mid-90s to enjoy a little bit of second wave emo. And also I'm doing this because I know my audience here in Tacoma. This brings you right back to being in high school, I am sure of it. For me, it does also, but just in a little bit of a different way. We are getting things started with the absolute classics of the whole genre. Oh Messy Life by Cap'n Jazz and Never Meant by American Football. Hope you enjoy this.

Wowdy is thrilled to present another listening party hosted by our program director, Bob Boylan, broadcast live from our studios Friday, September 18th at 7 p.m. DJs play songs, you rate them 1 to 10, and the conversation begins. 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A little peek behind the Caroline curtain for you listeners at home, or the curtain line, if you will. When I was a freshman in college, I have this very vivid memory of listening to Never Meant and just bawling my eyes out over the fact that I felt like I didn't love my freshman year girlfriend anymore. And I think maybe that's why I keep returning to songs like this, because I really got into a lot of the second wave emo music when I was coming off high school, starting college, and it was with me through so many of these deeply, deeply emotional parts of my life. And for a lot of these high schoolers that are now starting bands that sound just like this, I am certain it is exactly the same. And in those first two songs, Oh Messy Life and Never Meant, you hear a lot of the building blocks of what is getting made today. It's chaotic, but it's also delicate and beautiful at the same time. Second Wave Emo also had some very cool, more like punkier, straightforward stuff. We're going to hear the track Boxcar from Jawbreaker up next. Then we're actually going to hear a second Jawbreaker track as well, just because they have some interesting differentiations in sound. We'll hear their track Accident Prone off of Dear You. And then we'll round things out with the track some people sort of call the missing link between emo and hardcore, 7 by Sunny Day Real Estate off of Diary. This is Boxcar by Jawbreaker.

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That's tpff.org for Tacoma Park Festival Folk Festival. Up next, we're going to keep going with that more upbeat, punky side of things with two songs that I always come back to when I'm in this mood for second wave music. We're going to hear Coming Clean by the Get Up Kids off of their classic 4-Minute Mile. Then we'll hear Is This Thing On by The Promise Ring off of Nothing Feels Good. Side note here for Nothing Feels Good. This is one of my favorite road trips to do to go see the cover of an album. The album cover is taken on the Ocean City Boardwalk out in Maryland. Whenever I am in Ocean City, I always have to get a photo with this thing because it is so iconic to me. Look up the photo of it, Nothing Feels Good by The Promise Ring. Anyways, this is Coming Clean by The Get Up Kids.

That was Is This Thing On by The Promise Ring. And before that was Coming Clean by The Get Up Kids. One of the hallmarks of this era of music is nonsense lyrics. You really heard that in Is This Thing On, and same with Oh Messy Life by Cap'n Jazz, and to an extent also Seven by Sanity Real Estate. I will say, I do appreciate that the kids are for the most part getting more sensical with their lyrics these days. I'm not the biggest fan of the incredibly abstract lyricism, but it's still fun. We're going to keep on moving now with some of the more twinkly, delicate stuff with the track Breakfast of Champions by Wisconsin's Rainer Maria. Then we'll hear Lucky Denver Mint by Jimmy Eat World, who is from my home state of Arizona. Then we'll hear the track Gloria by Mineral. This is Breakfast of Champions.

It is just about time for me to say goodbye here on the show. But just to let you know what is coming up next on Wowdy, from 4 to 5 p.m., we have Epic City. Cara Olivia Heron chats with Claire Kinberg, author of By the Waters of Paradise, An American Story of Racism and Rupture in a Jewish Family. 6 to 7 p.m., we've got The Merge, a sampling of songs from where genres meet other genres. Think bootgaze, vaporwave, jazz rap, folk tronka, cowpunk, dance pop, glitch pop, trip hop, etc. 7 to 8, we have The Blues Experience, 8 to 10, Bayou Boogie, and 10 to 11:30, Moon Music. Real quick, let you know what we're listening to close out. We've got Do You Know Who You Are by Texas Is the Reason, A Dozen Roses by Braid, and Drowning Lessons from the very first My Chemical Romance album, when they were a little less theatrical and a little more DIY. Thank you all for tuning in, and I'll see you again in 2 weeks. This is Do You Know Who You Are?

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It's Tuesday, it's 4 o'clock in the afternoon, and you are in the midst of an epic. The show is Epic City. I am your epic centrist, Carolivia Heron, broadcasting from the Stuart Moore Studio in Tacoma Park. An epic city show on the edge of two epic cities, Washington, D.C., and Tacoma Park, Maryland. Today, I'll be chatting with my author and editor friend, Claire Kinberg, discussing her new book, By the Waters of Paradise, An American Story of Racism and Rupture in a Jewish Family. And let me start here by... Let's see here. I want to start with my opening song with Marian Anderson singing about Oh, What a Beautiful City. And let me get this set up here.

0: Welcome back to Epic City. Let me give you some information and ask for some help before Claire and I start chatting. 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Welcome to the Ides of September, that is, halfway through September. 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Okay, and now, hello there, Claire.
1: Hi, I'm here.
0: Are you with me? Okay, good. I always have this moment of total fear that nobody will answer when I say, are you there? So it's good to hear your voice. And what do you have put me through with this amazing book of yours that I thought I had gotten through most of the troubles as I'm moving in on 80 years old, and you make me face things that I didn't know I was not facing. So I have to thank you for that, and honor you for what you had the nerve, the guts, the strength to do in your book. By the waters.
1: Thank you.
0: By the Waters of Paradise: An American Story of Racism and Rupture in a Jewish Family. So, in this history, you tell us in the book itself how you began your search for Aunt Rosa, but of course my listeners don't know that, so I'm wondering if you don't mind giving us a little bit of a summary, as it were, of sort of the what started you on your search for your Aunt Rosa.
1: Well, thank you. First of all, I'm really honored to be asked to be on Epic City Radio with you, Carolivia. And so thank you for inviting me.
0: Well, I'm thankful to have you. My goodness, yes. We need you.
1: Well, my father's family was very close. And I knew them all, I thought, well, growing up in St. Louis. And somewhere along the line, I knew in the background that he had another sister who was never talked about. And, of course, I'm, you know, a very curious person. And so
0: yes.
1: I wanted to find, you know, who is the one sister who nobody talks about. And in 2016, when I was, so that was 10 years ago, I was in my early 60s, and I found her death certificate on the internet.
0: Wow.
1: And was shocked to learn that she was, had lived the last 40 years of her life not very far from where I was living in Michigan.
0: Yes.
1: And that really started me on an investigation to find, I couldn't find her because she had died in 1982, but I wanted to find the place and the people that she lived among for most of her life.
0: Yes. Yeah, it's you go through so much. You talk about your search for Rosa, and then your search for a comfortable place to be with your wife, and with your two daughters, and I could almost every two or three pages I could you brought up a memory for me. I won't. It's about you, not about me today, but. Memories of things that I ignored or glossed over in my own life as an African American who I'm descended from Jews, but I'm black, I'm African American and Jewish as well, I guess I've never pieced together some of the moments when I've experienced racism, and your writing helped me to remember some of those moments that actually shocked me a bit.
1: I was a teacher for many years, a librarian, and I read in a Reformed Jewish congregation, and every Saturday I read books to different age children, and I. Every year, I read your Always and Olivia to my students, and which is a story of a Jewish and black family.
0: Yes.
1: And it's that story of families that are black and Jewish, but have where we live in America and the color line and our history have been separated. And that came in my family, that happened. And I just was an eyewitness to how my family became separated from itself because my father's sister fell in love with, married, an African American man, and they moved away from St. Louis. They first moved to Chicago, and I investigated that because I found them in the census.
0: Oh, really?
1: In the
0: 1940
1: census,
0: that's right. Yes.
1: Living in Chicago, and then in 1943 they bought 5 acres of land on the shore of a lake in Southwest Michigan. And that led me to the true discovery of the book, the thing that I just fell into, like falling into a lake, into the pond, into Paradise Lake.
0: Yes, Paradise Lake.
1: Because the community that they moved to, and then they divorced in the 1950s, but she stayed there, was just such a remarkable place, a place that I didn't know was in, you know, the American landscape. It made sense that it was. It was a place that was settled for 10,000 years by Native Americans. And then it was a stop on the Underground Railroad. And so it was settled by several black families, including the ancestors of a man that I met because he posted pictures on the internet of the cemetery where my Aunt Rose was buried.
0: Mm-hmm. Wow.
1: And this is my friend Marshall. And when I contacted him, he knew it was a carrier of the stories of this place. Vandalia, Michigan.
0: Mm-hmm. Wow. Yeah.
1: I came to believe it's just a place that I needed to know about.
0: Yes. Yes, very. And you take it through many, many other. There should be more victorious, but black success, not allowed to stay successful, but being clamped down, chased.

0: I moved to the Ozarks for a while, southern Missouri. And, you know, racially it was a scary place. It was a scary place.
1: And I know you, I believe you because I read it, but you actually, you know, you sort of, people just casually talking about going out at night and scaring black people and terrorizing black people, coon hunting, they called it. Anyway, I want to stop a moment to give a little bit of my connection with you. I forgot, I was so excited about getting into the content of your book. I didn't say this, but I want to give a thank you to Bridges Magazine that was. That's where I sort of met you through reading what the magazine you edited. I read Bridges, a Jewish feminist magazine that you edited for many years. And for some of those years, I was the fiction editor. It's gone now, but not. Yes. We've got this wonderful book, By the Waters of Paradise. So, I'm glad we have this from you. What a task to have taken on. It sounds like you did it for yourself, but I think, especially when I read your final chapter, is astonishing. And it feels like one of those chapters that everybody in the United States needs to read, as you take the specific story and apply it to the entire country. I want people to buy your book, so I won't go into all its details. I want people to read it. But my goodness, how you take the specific and make it national. I'm sorry, let me shut up. Do you please respond? Forgive me for talking too much.
0: Oh, no, I hope that this is a conversation, and I love hearing from you because we have known each other for quite a long time. I was the managing editor of Bridges, a Jewish feminist journal, from 1990 to 2011. And so it was 21 years. It was a time when I published very little of my own, you know, and I didn't really write, and I still edit and collect and disseminate, publish other people's writing much more than I do my own. But during the middle of that time, we were on the editorial collective and one of the editors, and we got to correspond and think about writing every so often, you know, as we were putting things together. And I really appreciated knowing you and working with you then, and I appreciate you now still. You know, putting together the book, my book was, I worked on it for 8 or 9 years, and which I can hardly believe, but I know you've worked on writing projects for years and years as well.
1: Yes.
0: You know how that goes.
1: Yes, I do.
0: When I was lucky enough to that I sent it to Wayne State University Press, and they wanted to publish it, but it needed quite a bit of editing and reshaping, and kind of I had worked on it in pieces because I published a newspaper, the Washington Jewish News. Mm-hmm. I still publish it. And when I started publishing the newspaper in 2019, I was like well into the book, but I knew I couldn't do both unless I somehow made them work together. So I committed myself to publishing 1,500 words, which is a page in the newspaper, every month. To work myself, you know, to write it.
1: Yes.
0: Mm-hmm. Get it into a segment. And I did that for 26 months straight, which was really hard for me.
1: Oh, wow.
0: But I did it, and it really made me, the book was almost complete. But it was in these 26 segments that weren't, that each time I had to sort of reintroduce what I was talking about.
1: I see,
0: and
1: yes.
0: So putting them together didn't quite work as a book, and so I had to re-edit the whole thing. And in that process, I realized, and with the editor's help, that I needed to talk more about myself because

0: the reader would need to know or benefit from knowing why it was so important to me to find my Aunt Rose.
1: Yes.
0: So I had to go into the background of me being, you know, sort of an oddball in my family, me being a lesbian, me being and adopting my black daughters, and so we having an interracial family. And that was all separate from my Aunt Rose, who also
1: I wondered about
0: family,
1: that.
0: It was just my life. Mm-hmm. You know?
1: Yeah, I wondered about that part because when I every now you would break it up with the story of who you are, but it was whenever you did that, it was an amplification on why you were on this search. It helped us help me to understand the reason for behind the search. You're an oddball and you're looking out for another one and trying to find out who the other
0: someone who had definitely. You know, followed a path that was very different from the other adult women that I grew up around. You know, the women, the adults in my family. She had done something very different, and it just drove me to want to find her. And I spent years and years looking for her in Vandalia, Illinois, because it was very close to St. Louis. I would go there and I would just drive around this small town in Illinois thinking maybe I'll see someone who looks like she could be my father's sister.
1: Yeah.
0: And I never found her because she was, I somewhere knew that she lived in Vandalia. I don't know, that name had just come up in my childhood or something.
1: Yes. Mm-hmm.
0: And then it turned out she was in Vandalia, Michigan, which is a very, very small town.
1: I see.
0: Know?
1: Oh, wow. Yeah, and isn't it interesting how these words we hear in childhood linger with us? That's essentially how I discovered my African American slave story. And oddly enough, the Always an Olivia story, which I think the subtitle is A Remarkable Family Tale or something like that. That was almost easy compared to figuring out the 500% African slave heritage I had, but a few words I remembered from my childhood, the name Lumpkin, the name Mary Ann, and a few other descriptions of this evil man in Virginia somewhere, and it was your description. I don't know if you're willing to talk about your father's role in all of this, but I have to tell you that your description of him reminds me of how I heard my aunt talk about my great-great-grandfather, who I never met, you know, but he is the slave owner who owned my great-great-grandmother and passed her off as his wife, but she wasn't legally, and she managed to get a hold of his money, he didn't put her... Yeah, well, and she founded Virginia Union University with the money thing. You know, it really showed some resistance on her part. I'm really proud of her. It's like, wow, can you imagine being born into slavery and that's the only world you know, and still after two years after the end of the Civil War, she gave the money to a Northern Christian religious group, and they founded the school for former slaves.
0: Wow, that's a great story.
1: Thinking about you and some of your reflections on Jewish tradition and your thoughts with your mother and do you believe in God and all those kinds of things, I teach at Howard University now and I'm going through I forget what in the world was it? Oh, Blacks in Antiquity, that's what it is. So I'm talking about Blacks from the Bible. This is the section I'm on right now. Uh-huh. And I let out something that I don't usually say in my classes. I say that all human beings are created in the image of God, except three people. one is Pharaoh, two is Hitler, and the third is my great great grandfather. So when I read what you said about your father, I understand. It's like everybody else has a pass, but not those three people. Yes.
0: Well, you know, it was important to me. I kind of came back around to sort of a different understanding of my father's value in my life.
1: Mm-hmm.
0: When, you know, I used to just really dislike, and in fact, I still do, reading most parts of the Torah, of the, you know, the Bible. I know you have kind of a different relationship. In fact, your relationship to it has things you've written about the Exodus story have opened my eyes some. But there's so many awful stories in there, and I just don't like to read them.
1: Yes, well, the one you described, that passage you described that you wouldn't read to your daughters, I'm totally with you on that one.
0: You know. So many times I have, you know, you cringe through when you read them. I do. I mean,
1: yes,
0: but you know that there's it's the reaction to them is important to me. Things that I learn about how humans think, how I think, what's important. And all of those things that they're, you can't excise them because they're there.
1: They're there, and they're not going to take them out of the Torah or the Tanakh or anything or anywhere else. They're written down.
0: And I didn't really want to excise my father from my life either. I did for a long time when the hardest part that I had to rewrite and decide whether to put in there and all was that when he died when I was 20, I was so angry, particularly about his racism, that I didn't mourn. You know, it was mm-hmm. It was like he's gone. So, you know, almost good riddance. I mean,
1: yeah.
0: That's how I felt then. But I've had to reflect on that feeling just since then. You know, now it's been 50 years, and I say in the book, you know, that after he died, I had a recurring dream that I came across him and that he was a protective presence, that he was, there was a loving, in my dream, he was a loving and protective presence. And so that isn't how I feel. You know, it's not like I don't even think of his racism as, well, it was at a certain time, or it was his life experience. There were just terrible choices that he made.
1: Yeah.
0: And and they were his choices. And I just think that it's important to tell the story. What was shocking to me, has been shocking to me my whole life, is how little white people acknowledge the racism that they hear and express and practice, you know, every day.
1: Well, yeah, you make some pretty strong statements about that, and you make me feel like, my goodness, am I not seeing what you're seeing? Because you see, anytime you're in a situation where most of the people are all, you know, it's like 99.9% one race or another, it's because of racism. You almost say that, or am I wrong on that? And that
0: I do feel like I believe that when I walk into a room in any situation and it's all white, it's because of racism.
1: Yeah,
0: and, you know, historic. No, there's something going on that caused that. In the places where I've lived, I mean, like I live in St. Louis, or if I live in, you know, Southeast Michigan, and if I, in Southeast Michigan, I remember just one, this wasn't in the book, but it was just one situation where I went to a community college gathering, and there was a big room full of people who did some sort of craft. Like they were not quilting, but they were doing some sort of sewing and creating. And everybody there was white. And I was like, what happened here? That this with this community college's class or afternoon event or whatever it was that was on sewing was entirely white. It was just, it was not, something happened. And
1: well, you're going to make me think harder about things now, because I don't I have that on the table to consider. Quite frankly, I'm not. I live. I teach at Howard University, which is 90% black, 95% black, and I worship at Tiferet Israel, which is 99% Ashkenazi. You know, European Jewish white, perceived as white. See, I have a problem with it because you see, my great grandmother Olivia, the one I talk about in the book always, in Olivia, made a strict difference between white people and Jewish people. To her, they were two different groups completely. And she didn't. Obviously, she wasn't going by skin color. So it's a different world for me, perhaps. I don't know. I remember. I was visiting some school in the Midwest. I think it was Grinnell College, and they took me out to lunch, and I was telling them the story that became Always in Olivia. I hadn't written it yet. And one of the students, I told him about my great whatever grandmother being Jewish. He said, so you're white, you know, so you're part white. I said, no, it was a Jewish person. It wasn't a white person. And it was I was a totally grown up person, and I looked at him, and it hit me for the first time, because I had taken on my great grandmother Olivia's perception that Jewish and black were two different things. Anyway, forgive me. I don't mean to deny your experience, but
0: race is so situational and historic, you know. So, I mean, Jews have a particular history, white Jews, Ashkenazi Jews, and of course, there's always been Jews of color from different places, because Jewish people have lived in every country in the world. That's what I would tell my kids that, you know, when I was teaching. So there's 193 countries and right now, nations, and there's always been, you know, some number that's conceivable. And Jews have lived in all of them, and intermarried and been part of whoever was there. You know, so we're a multi-ethnic, multi-racial people. But in the United States, and I discovered this over and over again in writing this book, white Jews are white. I mean, we were on the white side of the color lines. And that really made a difference. I mean, how you were classified, everybody in the United States, for the history of this country, had to be classified as one race or another. And European Jews were on the white side of that line.
1: After a certain time, I guess that's me saying that. But, you know, there were.
0: Well, yes. I mean, it did for a while. In some places, it was a little bit gray. But also, your ancestor was maybe Sephardic or from.
1: From Spain and Portugal, Italy.
0: Mm-hmm. Yeah, Spain and Portugal, and where?
1: Well, they ran away from Portugal to Italy, but they were from from Spain.
0: I love the history in that book. I love Jewish history, and how it connects us to everyone in the world. You know, it's like part of, and that's. As part of what I was doing in my book, I was telling a Jewish story and a black story, African American story, and it was just, this is an American story.
1: Yeah, it's so American. Yeah, that it certainly does transcend all the individual stories to become, this is what the United States of America does to us as we take it on. Yeah, well, We're more than halfway through our hour of time, and I would like to try to play the song you suggested for us and see if I have any luck making it work today, because there are some times when I'm not much good at this. Let me see what we can do.
0: You did that delightful thing of asking me about a song, which was totally something new that I had to think about.
1: Yeah, so here it is.

0: Okay, Hubert Laws, Amazing Grace. Well, that's powerful.
1: Thank you for playing that.
0: Yes, it's very moving. And of course, our brains add the words to that beautiful music, Hubert Laws, Amazing Grace. I thank you for, I don't know, bringing me to a new version of the famous old song, thinking about, was it Newton, the man who wrote it, who was a slave, John Newton, 1772, wrote the song. He had been involved in the slave trade and prayed to God to save him from a storm. He managed to survive the storm and then got out of the slave trade as a part of his renewal and wrote that song. Okay, thanks.
1: I listen to that song a lot, and I think that I still try to understand that change that can come about in someone. And of course, I thought of it, you know, even more when President Obama sang it after the massacre in Charleston. And you know, that was his response to this horrific event. And that this when words fail, and that you know, just like thanking God that we can change.
0: Yeah,
1: we can be changed, and that there's something in there I can't even articulate that is a emotion that comes to me for writing my book.
0: Yes, you one of the scenes that is coming to me right now, even as you're talking. When I went to Paul Junior High, which is not too far from where I'm studying right this moment, it's now a charter school, middle school, something or else. But when I went there, back in was that still the 50s? I guess it was the 60s. I'm not quite sure. 61, 59, something like that. And it was one of the experiences there was published in Bridges. Now that I remember it, when I couldn't understand why the Jewish children turned their backs on us when we sang Christmas carols. And then one Jewish boy walked over to me during the recess and explained to me that it wasn't because we were Negroes, that's the word for it at the time. It was because they had to come to school and they had to listen to a religion that is not their own. And it was the first time I really began to understand an otherness in a new way. And it was like, oh, and I have no idea who that young boy was, and I hope things went well with him later, but that was a wonderful thing. He walked across the divide and did that, but also...
1: To explain that to you.
0: Yes, and of course, there may have been racism in there. I'm not trying to make everybody pure and perfect and all that, but he clearly wanted us to understand that there was something else going on there, and that I did not even understand. I didn't know the whole story, and I was so glad that he did that. And I'm glad of all the people he picked me out to tell. Sometimes I wonder about that part of it. Why did he tell me? and then I also remember my cousin Shannon and I made friends with another little girl at that same school. We were walking home, and she was white. And we would walk, we talked together, and we enjoyed each other's conversation all the time. Then one day, her mother, the white girl's mother, came out and saw her, and said, "You shouldn't walk with people like that." and she said, "I'm sorry, my mother doesn't want me to walk with people who look like you." And she, And then she went away. And that was my, I was like, and see, that's one of the kinds of things that your book has helped me to remember. I'd forgotten that. You know, I remember the young boy who came over and told me that he had another religion, but I didn't remember the other. And I don't know, she could have been Christian, could have been Jewish. I have no idea. She was white. There's a feedback of some kind coming through. Do you know what that is?
1: There's a what? A what?
0: I'm getting feedback from you, as if some other recording is on.
1: No, I don't know.
0: You're not doing anything. Okay, it may be me.
1: I
0: can't be the one messing up. Don't worry about it. Okay, sorry about that. I apologize since it's not you. Anyway, I have, my goodness, all these things. I wanted to talk about the stealing of the land, and I'm in the process right now of making up my mind whether to fight for my family's land right here in Washington, D.C., whether is it worth it or not. And your description of by the way, we didn't tell the part of the story. The black man, I'm sorry, forgive me, the names are slipping my brain now. Rosa's husband.
1: My aunt's husband was Zebedee Erwine.
0: Yes, and Erwine was a slave, and his he was owned by Erwine family. I mean, his ancestor was. I'm sorry.
1: Yes.
0: But that ancestor put in his will to set everybody free and give them this land, and that land was systematically stolen from them. Is that correct? Am I correct in saying
1: yes,
0: that?
1: Yes, exactly. And that was in, you know, all of this was, I uncovered this story that's common and uncommon, and, you know, common in some ways and uncommon in others, but only because I was looking for everything I could find about this person who was just a name to me at first, because he was on I found her last name on her death certificate. And so then I could look up his last name, and then I looked up his life and, you know, and just researched and found that he was from, born in East Texas, and the history of slavery and Texas has a complicated history altogether, but.
0: Well, it certainly wasn't complicated on that first law they passed. The first law they passed was to legalize slavery, right? That's what you said.
1: Right. That's right, exactly.
0: That's not complicated. And, that's clear cut.
1: Yeah, you know, it was very clear cut. It's what I meant by complicated was that it was good because before they passed it, it went through periods of time where it was illegal and legal and, you know.
0: I see, yes.
1: Yeah, when it became a state, the very first law was to legalize slavery. But it turns out that he was from his ancestor, like a great grandparent, had been enslaved by the Erwines, and when he died, when the slave owner died in 1855, he said in his will that he was going to. The 21 people that he'd owned were free, and he detailed the transfer of his wealth to them in land. And right after he died, his white relatives just stole it all.
0: He stole it, exactly.
1: And it went to the Texas Supreme Court, and so there was all this because it's. The whole trial and everything is documented.
0: Mm-hmm. Wow.
1: And it was decided in favor of the formerly enslaved people, but by that time the Civil War had broken out by the time it was decided.
0: I think it was not quite clear. It was 1855 that he died. It sounded like a 65. I want to make sure everybody heard that the owner died in 55. Uh-huh.
1: Yes, in 55, right, exactly 5 years before the
0: Civil War.
1: And it took 5 years to come to a settlement. And in the meantime, people were just completely in limbo because at that time, it was illegal to be a free black in Texas. Mm-hmm. So people had to either leave the state, and there wasn't really Oklahoma wasn't the state yet. It was Indian Territory. You could leave and go to Indian Territory. I mean, the history that I uncovered for myself, I mean, the history is just there. These are things that happened. The things that I learned about history, I should say. I didn't uncover them. It's very sobering.
0: Yes, I have ancestral property. My mother's, my grandparents owned land, and it, that still exists out here in Northeast Washington, D.C. And it's been tangled up in probate for over 20 years. And people, every now and then somebody tries to steal it outright, but they contact, there is a formal will, but they contact the descendants. I'm one of them. And we say, hold off, we have plans for this and all that. And it goes up and down, up and down. We almost got it saved and put it in our name. And then the council member who was helping us essentially got dementia. It's like, oh boy, what else can happen to us? I'm sorry, it's not funny, anyway,
1: have you read the book The Black Utopians?
0: No, I have not.
1: You need to read this. I know you read a lot. The Black Utopians. The subtitle is Searching for Paradise and the Promised Land in America. So you can see why the title attracted me.
0: Yes, of course.
1: It details, it was written by Aaron Robertson, who grew up in Detroit. And it's very similar in structure to my book in mm-hmm. that it's a personal memoir, but also a family memoir, and also about American history. But the Promised Land is the name of a town in, I can't remember whether it was North Carolina or Virginia, but where his family's land was. But he details how African land owned by African Americans is just stolen. It's ongoingly stolen.
0: Yes, you know, it's been
1: a situation like yours, because when somebody dies and it's not clear what's going to happen to it, all of the descendants, they have a piece of it, and one person can sell off something, and people don't even know necessarily, and it's just like...
0: It's like it doesn't count or something in some kind of strange way. The will identified 6 children, my mother, yes. And some siblings. There were 8 siblings. Two got awards before they died before the parents, but they got their parts beforehand. So the 6 that remained... we've all agreed what we want to do. We would like to develop it because we have investors. We have all these people who want to develop it. It's about 2 blocks from a national park, and we want to give it to the University of the District of Columbia because so many members of the family have graduated from UDC and its predecessor schools, and we have all the pieces in place, except they will not put our name on the deed. And it's not like we're fighting each other. Everybody, each of the 6 families has had somebody graduate from UDC or one of the predecessor schools. So nobody's in, you know, all we want is a little plaque in front that says this is given in honor of these people, you know, that sort of thing. Anyway, I don't want it. It's about you and not about me. But,
1: no, but important that your family, your extended family came together to do all of that work.
0: We did.
1: All of that. And that's what I, you know, the in the Arnwine family has, I've learned that they come together to tell the story of what happened, and they're trying to get their land back, and it's so hard.
0: It's really hard.
1: For all of the reasons, all of the roadblocks.
0: Yeah, and there's some judge down at the Superior Court who's actually trying to help us, I think, because every time somebody tries to say the descendants don't care, the Superior Court judge stops them and says, no, try again, try harder. And we get all the stuff in the mail. So there's somebody that's trying to help. There's actually somebody in the judiciary trying to help. So you give, I get more hope. Anyway, I'm sorry. I don't mean to tell you my troubles, but you really, you've got me saying, how can I let this poverty go and be just one more tick in the list of all the black families who've had their property taken for no good reason?
1: I hope that your family gets to to have that property be what you want it to be, you know, like to have the control to make that happen, what you want to happen.
0: I did have one question. I'm at the time now where I should be playing my closing song, which I'm not going to do because I want to ask you this question. I have a friend who is a Christian, and she we're good friends. And she one question she asked of me is, why is it that Jews don't get uptight when somebody converts to Buddhism or Hinduism, but if somebody becomes a Christian, they get freaked out and have funerals for them? What would be your answer? What is your answer to that?
1: You know, it's a question that weighs on me so much because one of my daughters has become a born again Christian,
0: mm-hmm.
1: and so I've been confronted with that, you know, in prior generations, I don't like red lines. I don't like red lines, like, you know, that this person is in and this person is out because mm-hmm. of any reason. But I do know that's exactly true. That being Jewish, being Christian, is like a corollary. Then you're therefore not Jewish.
0: Yes,
1: you know that's the, you know, you can practice anything else but being. And I think that it has to do with the history,
0: yes,
1: mm-hmm. Christian conquest and the way that happened, and also that Christianity, the history of Christianity is, you know, being like an offshoot of Judaism, and the appeal and the differences. I don't know. People have to make a. That's a strict line that I, for myself, I just feel like I just examine my feelings about it.
0: Yeah, it's hard. I can understand it. I guess the question my friend had for me is, you know, if a Jewish kid comes and says, I've decided I'm a Buddhist, I'm totally a Buddhist. People don't get uptight over that, and that's certainly not one God or Hindu, and so that's just an interesting question that I'd like. But history, I know for me it would be the history. I remember I didn't think I had any problems at all in this. And one time I was at a Seder, a Passover dinner, and one of the other people at the dinner was a Catholic. And in the middle of the dinner, without me even realizing what I was doing, I said, why did you kick me out of Spain? And she said, what? I wasn't in Spain. I wasn't there. What are you talking about? You know, and I realized
1: we tend to, like, as humans, you know, we tend to blame, like, you know, the descendants of whoever for the acts of their ancestors. It's true, you know, it's hard to separate.
0: Yes, well, I'm
1: but
0: sorry.
1: But there's also the issue that Christianity reads the stories in a certain way, you know, that there's like, that the stories in the Torah, in a Christian reading, I love the author Amy Jill Levine.
0: It's after 5 o'clock, and I'm going to be yelled at if I don't get off the.
1: Oh, okay, I'm sorry. We could just talk. talk and talk.
0: Yes, I told you that. When I started, I said that we could keep on talking forever and that we'd never stop. Thank you so much. I really appreciate you sharing with me and look forward to more and more stuff from you. Okay, and I'll end with...
1: Thank you.
0: Okay, and it is now 5 o'clock, my friends, and we will please stay tuned to Wowdy, and we'll be having more stuff for you forever on your community radio station, WOWDLP, Tacoma Park.

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0: 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I'm Rebecca, and this is my show where every week I explore where genres meet other genres. So think funky combinations like folktronica, bootgaze, jazz rap. It's different every week, and this week I'm excited to be joined by a dear friend of mine, one of the first friends I made in DC actually, and someone who has had a standing invite to come on this show for what, 6-7 months now, and I'm finally making it happen. Christian Burks, welcome to the show.
1: I just want to defend myself and say that I think I am on the show now because she ran out of people to invite.
0: I'm only here today
1: because the mailman was busy and I was next in line. But it's an honor to be on the air. I recognize the gravity of this moment.
0: Of course. All right, well, what do you have for us this week?
1: So today I'm going to be talking about Southern rock, which is not a super funky genre to talk about. It's very simple to define. It's a combination of rock music with country and the blues. And before we get into it, I actually have a story that I think really gets at the genesis of the genre, if you don't mind me.
0: Please.
1: Okay, I'm glad you said yes, because I was going to tell it anyways. But so we are in Muscle Shoals, Alabama. It's 1968, and this story relates directly to the first artist we're going to be talking about, the Allman Brothers Band. It is Duane Allman's 21st birthday, and his brother Greg has brought him two birthday gifts: a bottle of cold medicine and a glass pill bottle, and a copy of Taj Mahal's self-titled record. Taj Mahal was a prominent blues rock artist at the time. Now Greg leaves, comes back in the afternoon, and finds that Duane has emptied the contents of the pill bottle onto the porch, stripped the label from the pill bottle, and is using the glass pill bottle, a sort of a mechanism to play along the slide guitar with, and he's playing along to the Taj Mahal record, specifically the song Statesboro Blues. And the story goes that, you know, Duane was so struck by the guitar playing on this record, the slide in particular, that he was immediately inspired to learn it and ultimately to master it. And the slide was a signature part of his style. You can hear it when he plays on the album Layla, especially. It was a signature part of the Allman Brothers Band style and really Southern rock in general. So a lot of what's to come today can really be attributed to Taj Mahal.
0: And so how would you define Southern rock? I mean, I know you said it's not a funky merge, but in terms of, you're talking about the slide sounds, you're talking about sounds that are specific to these regional influences.
1: Yes, and I think the blues is the integral part of it. And now I will say the definition of Southern rock is touchy, because Greg Allman himself has said that he does not like the term Southern rock. He feels like, given the history of rock and roll in the South, it's a redundant term. It's like calling it rock. Mm-hmm. You know, it doesn't mean anything.
0: Yeah.
1: Exactly. But talking a little bit about the Allman Brothers Bands, a signature part of their sounds was they had two lead guitar players and two drummers as well. And this really gave them a powerful sound. You can really hear kind of the bluesy style that they have. They're considered to be the founders of the genre, the godfathers of Southern rock. We're going to play three songs. First, we're going to play their cover of Statesboro Blues, which is the Taj Mahal song that Duane was playing along to on his porch. And this is from their live album at Fillmore East, released in 1971, of which the shirt I am wearing right now, the album cover, is on, which is a great gag for an audio-only.
0: But we'll get cameras in here
1: exactly.
0: Soon. This will be a podcast. This will be a high production experience.
1: And then the two songs after that are going to be the first two songs from their self-titled debut album. It's called Don't Want You No More and Not My Cross to Bear.
0: Alrighty, couldn't ask for a better intro, starting off with Statesboro Blues. Enjoy.
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0: The Allman Brothers for our first set of Southern Rock today on The Merge with Christian. And Christian, to reveal a little bit about your personal life, you are from the South. You grew up in Alabama. Was this kind of your musical bread and butter growing up? How'd you get into Southern Rock?
1: I think I was born with it. I think, you know, this is one of those things where my dad grew up in Atlanta in the 1970s, and that, I think, was the capital of Southern Rock. Because, you know, all these artists that we're going to talk about, they have roots in Georgia, whether they were from there. The record studio they were from was headquartered there. It was the mecca for Southern Rock. So I think my dad definitely influenced me in that regard, in terms of, you know, developing this love for Southern Rock.
0: Mm. Yeah, I always think of Georgia when I think of the Allman Brothers, not because they're from there, but because the only album that I've so far really gotten into by the Allman Brothers is Eat a Peach, which I think that's the Dwayne Allman quote, right? Go to Georgia, eat a peach for peace. All right, who are we going to be listening to next?
1: So we're going to be listening to Lynyrd Skynyrd next. And before we talk about Lynyrd Skynyrd, I do want to address, I think, an elephant in the room with Southern Rock and Lynyrd Skynyrd in particular, which is, I think... Would you agree that I think a lot of Southern Rock artists sort of have a polarizing legacy, at least from a political perspective, right?
0: Mm, yeah.
1: You know, I think a lot of this is fair. You know, a lot of groups associated with the Confederate flag kind of lean into this good old boy Southern archetype. But I do think that doesn't capture really the full story of a lot of these groups. You know, I think a lot of them were what we would consider to be rednecks. But they're also hippies. You know, they're anti-establishment, but in a hippie way.
0: Mm.
1: You know, they were all about, you know, working class songs, kind of speaking for those less represented. And, I mean, interestingly, I think the strongest example of Southern rock groups being involved in politics is with Jimmy Carter's 1976 presidential campaign. A lot of Southern rock groups that we're going to talk about today, the Allman Brothers bands, Marshall Tucker Band, they held concerts for Jimmy Carter, fundraisers. So I think I just ruined the day of an Allman Brothers fan who hates Jimmy Carter. But it's a very, you know, interesting kind of thing to think about the politics of Southern Rock. And I think it's something that goes against the grain of what most people would typically associate. I think people's instinct is to associate it with sort of the negative stereotypes of the 1970s South. But now getting into Lynyrd Skynyrd, finally, my political soapbox is over. I'm going to play three songs from Lynyrd Skynyrd. Two songs from their debut album, which is I Ain't the One and Give Me Three Steps. And then we're going to play Don't Ask Me No Questions, which, for my money, I think is my favorite Lynyrd Skynyrd song.
0: Alrighty, let's hear them.

0: Don't Ask Me No Questions by Lynyrd Skynyrd. And if you're just tuning in, you're listening to The Merge with Rebecca and guest Christian, where today we're listening to Southern Rock. And Christian, while the mics were off, was just telling me a little about the kind of tragic backstory of Lynyrd Skynyrd, which some of you probably already know about, but I did not. I don't know if you want to.
1: Yeah, so there's kind of an undercurrent of tragedy with both Lynyrd Skynyrd and the Allman Brothers, actually. Talking about Lynyrd Skynyrd first, I believe half of their original members, including their leader, Ronnie Van Zant, died in a plane crash in 1977, which was only 4 years after the release of their debut album, Pronounced Lynyrd Skynyrd. And so really, that means they had a four-year period where they had everyone. And, you know, the Allman Brothers, they lost Dwayne Allman to a motorcycle accident in 1971. Their debut album was 1969. So that's a two-year period right there. And so, really, I think this did a lot of damage to Southern Rock in terms of preventing its ability to sort of develop and grow as a genre when, I mean, a lot of the great creative forces behind it were taken so early. And, you know, the Allman Brothers and Lynyrd Skynyrd, these are the two titans of the genre. This is the Michael Jordan and LeBron James. But I think next we're going to talk about an artist that's kind of floating around in the tier below. This is the Marshall Tucker Band. We're going to play three songs from the Marshall Tucker Band, but talking a little about them first. They were formed in Spartanburg, South Carolina in the 1970s. They have a little bit more of a country sound, kind of a southern twang sound to them. There's a great quote by their singer Doug Gray that I found when I was doing research for this, where he described the band as being like a bowl of soup that your mom would cook. Whatever was in the refrigerator was all thrown in there, and however it tasted was what it was.
0: That is pretty good.
1: And so I think that hopefully the songs you've chosen kind of reflect the eclectic nature. We're going to start with Can't You See, which is one of the more famous songs. And then we're going to get into Hillbilly Bands and close it out with See You Later, I'm Gone.
0: Alrighty. And before we do, a couple quick announcements. 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And secondly, Wowdy is thrilled to present another listening party hosted by our program director, Bob Boylan, broadcast live from our studios this Friday, September 18th at 7 p.m. DJs play songs, you rate them 1 to 10, and then the conversation begins. 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And I have a skin in the game because I will be one of the DJs for this. So I'm excited and you should come out.
1: I'm going to be camping out for it.
0: Yeah. Get your tickets early. All right. As Christian mentioned, some Marshall Tucker Band up next. Enjoy.

0: See You Later, I'm Gone by the Marshall Tucker Band. And I was not familiar with this group before you sent me this playlist today. Is there a Marshall Tucker?
1: No, there is not.
0: Wow.
1: The story of how they got their name is a fascinating one. They were rehearsing in a warehouse, and the name Marshall Tucker was engraved on the door outside.
0: So, that is pretty good. I mean, you couldn't ask for a crazier story. All right, we got a couple more songs to play us out. Greengrass and High Tides by the Outlaws and another Allman Brothers Band song, the classic Whipping Post. Christian, thank you so much for joining us today.
1: Of course. Can I say one quick thing about Whipping Post?
0: Please, please, please, please.
1: So Whipping Post is arguably the staple of Southern rock. An anecdote from my dad, again, who grew up in 1970s Atlanta, is this song was Freebird before Freebird, where any concert you would go to, people would be in the crowd demanding the song be played, no matter who was playing. It was one of the first Southern rock songs that truly kind of expands into the mainstream.
0: Did he see the Allman Brothers live?
1: I believe so.
0: Wow. That's pretty good. All right. Well, have a beautiful rest of your evening, everyone, the Outlaws and Allman Brothers, to play us out, and we will be back next week. Yes. Christian, thank you again.
1: Thank you.
0: Come on again soon.

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And now, coming up, the blues.

Earl Hooker is such a good guitar player. I really love his playing on our theme song here, The Leading Brand. We'll leave it in the back a little bit longer than usual there so you can listen to it. I'm Big Boy Little, your perennial host here with Steve Hoffman for the Tuesday Blues Day show, The Blues Experience. We love to play old blues, not so much new blues, but yeah, I mean, we keep up, but mostly I like to stick with the classics. I don't want to speak for Steve on this, but tonight we're featuring Freddie King and other members of the King and Federal label out of, Cincinnati? Sid Nathan was the guy who owned that label, and I think he was out of Cincinnati. It was also a very popular... there goes Earl Hooker. All right, we'll see you next week, Earl. It was also a very popular country western label, and they even did some bluegrass. Sid Nathan liked to, either Nathan or Nathan's, I believe it's Sid Nathan, he liked to cover all of his bases. He was a notoriously intense label owner. And not a very pleasant person, evidently. But I didn't know him, so I can't really say. You know, who knows? Maybe somebody had a grudge against poor old Sid Nathan. I don't know. And the most famous person on his label was James Brown. They had a grudging respect for each other, but they did not get along very well. Okay, enough about Sid Nathan. Now, let's talk about Freddie King a little bit. Freddie King was a guitar player. He was out of Texas. He worked a lot out of Chicago, toured, used a finger pick, a thumb pick, and his fingers rather than a flat pick. One of the great blues singers as well as one of the great blues guitar players, but for some reason he got pigeonholed in instrumentals. And at the time it was the type of instrumental that would, you know, go lead into the news. And some of these instrumentals became very, very famous. And one of the reasons why was because Eric Clapton idolized Freddie King and he loved to play his songs. We're going to play probably his most famous song right now. He had a long career, but it was not as good a career as it could have been because he was cut down and when he was in his 40s. And so he died very, very young and he was just catching on everywhere. Anybody who heard him realized what a talent he was. Anyway, we're going to play his signature song right now get this show started. Big Boy Little here on WOWDLP, Tacoma Park, The Blues Experience, Mr. Freddie King, and I believe this is Hideaway.

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We were just listening to Freddie King. We started that set up. Well, I guess I should take it backwards. We just heard I'm Tore Down, a great song by his that was covered by John Hammond. That's the first time I heard that song, actually, was John Hammond, and I had to kind of work backwards to get to Freddie King. And then prior to that, you've got A Lover with a Feeling, which was covered by Paul Butterfield's band. And then Hideaway, which is covered by everybody. And there's probably a band somewhere in the United States of America right now starting their set off and playing Hideaway. Everybody knows how to play Hideaway, except for that tricky middle part, which goes rip-a-doo-dee-doo-doo-doo-doo, that part. I'm not a guitar player, but I know how to play that. So eat your hearts out, guitar players. Also, obviously not a person who knows how to speak very well. All right, Big Boy Little here, suffering with the blues, as always. And you know, I don't mind. That's just the way it goes. We're featuring Freddie King. We're featuring another compatriot of his from King Federal Records back in the day. This is a guy named Little Willie John, and he's an interesting guy, because

love the way the drummer's shaking on the drums there. Great drumming on that song. Little Willie John, Shaking. Before that, we heard, it's a little set of Willie John there, and we heard Need You So Bad. The original Fleetwood Mac covered that. They were playing a bunch of covers tonight, not deliberately, it's just these are popular songs, and people who know their stuff, you know, have exploited them to great advantage. And we started off with, what did we start that off with? All Around the World, covered by Little Milton. Mona Lisa Was a Man. All right, Big Boy Little here, playing the Patters. You know, if you have a trademark phrase, you're supposed to be able to say it. I'm going to do it again. Big Boy Little here, spinning the Platters That Matter on WDLP here in Tacoma Park, Maryland. The jewel of the Maryland state. Okay, where are we now? Oh, God, we got so much to play, and I'm just jawing and jawing and jawing. 75 degrees right now. Clear, beautiful evening. Good time to go out for a walk before it gets too dark. It's getting darker every day. Sunset is 2 minutes later every day now. It's approximately 2 minutes later. All right. Well, this is King Records had a lot of people that they'd signed, and tremendous representation of 1950s, 1960s R&B. I'm going to play a little set of a few of them, and we're going to start that off with one of the great blues singers of all times, the man with the sandpaper voice, Mr. Wynonie Harris. Good morning, Judge.

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They'll have to catch me before I pay Internal Revenue.

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0: All right. Before I tell you who that was, I'm just going to tell you this. At 8 o'clock, 8 o'clock, Bayou Boogie, Michael Hart is coming in. Our pal Michael Hart. Let's Good Times Roll with Zydeco, Cajun, and other Louisiana music. And then at 10 to 11:30, Mood Music, Amy and Brad share calming music for a stormy world. And tomorrow, Wednesday, 8 to 10 a.m., My Tiny Morning Show, Bob Boylan considers all songs, spotlighting emerging artists from the independent music scene, connecting the past to the present, including new music from Sylvan Esso, Beck, and Jim Wild. And then at 10 a.m. to noon, Borderline's Lady Murr is playing jazz, R&B, and music that crosses boundaries. Then 10 p.m. to midnight tomorrow, this year's model, this week, host John Davis focuses on the music of 1969. We'll hear from Sly and the Family Stone, The Beatles, Bridget St. John, The Beach Boys, Cream, Cass Elliott, The Meters, The Velvet Underground, Lee Dorsey, and more. And that's what's going on for the next 24 hours at WOWD. 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And this show is archived for the next 2 weeks. So if you want to hear it, like say somebody's listening to it now, and they come up to you tomorrow and they say, you missed the best blues show by this guy, Big Boy Little. I hear he's a really experienced musician, blues musician. He knows what he's doing. And then you say, but it's okay because it's going to be on for 2 more weeks. Besides, you should be listening to the station all the time. You never know what clever thing somebody's going to say. Maybe not on this show, but sometime, somewhere, doing something. Hey, let's get back to our headliner here. Oh, yeah, and I wanted to tell you what we just played. Let's see. We played Gangster of Love by Johnny Guitar Watson. Boy, that's a good one. Well, Oh Well by Tiny Bradshaw, and we started that off with Good Morning Judge by Wynonie Harris. And now we're going to go back to our featured performer here. Once again, waiting for us, Mr. Freddie King with The Welfare Turns Its Back on You.
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Tacoma Radio is a proud media partner of the nation's oldest jazz supper club, Blues Alley, in Georgetown. September 18th and 19th, it's the Queen of Chilean Jazz, Claudia Acuña. September 26th and 27th, it's trumpeter Nicholas Payton. Details are at bluesalley.com. All right, we heard three by Freddie King, our featured performer tonight, along with members of the King and Federal recording family in the 50s and 60s, and maybe even in the 40s, but I don't think we played anything from the 40s or even close to that. So, what did we hear? Have You Ever Loved a Woman? Of course, everybody knows that one because Eric Clapton covered it several times. And before that, Full Time Love, and we started that set off with The Welfare Turns Its Back on You. Michael Hart will be coming in about 15 minutes at the top of the hour, top of the hour being 8 o'clock, and playing Zydeco and Cajun. So just roll up those rugs. It's getting now towards fall, and you can go ahead and get the rugs back out of the storage and everything. But for the time being, keep them rolled up. We're going back into the 80s the rest of this week, and I think even one day we might be even in the 90s. So get those rugs off the floor so you can dance and get your mind off crazy weather. Let's see, what else can I say? The weather is still 75, holding steady at 75. And I mentioned Michael Hart, and I did the underwriting announcement. Well, I guess then it must be time for... must be time for John Lee Hooker.

I got the morning blues, man. Got the blues so bad I can hardly keep from crying. That's why I'm mourning so long. Yeah, yeah, me mourning. Oh, yeah, me mourning. Now God knows I ain't be.

0: You'll be relieved to know Michael Hart is in the house, and he just told me he's got a great show for tonight. He's making that fist pump kind of thing that people... Yeah, that's the one. I wish you could see it. I wish we were on television.
1: It's Tiger Sinking a Putt.
0: Tiger Sinking a Putt. Well, there you have it. He just described it to me. Anyway, I better stop talking, get this stuff done, or he'll never get on the air. That was... let's see. Who was that?
1: Who was that?
0: Who was that? That's the Deacons moving in. We had two songs about the Deacon. That was Little Esther with the Dominoes. That's the combination that did the song about bears, hunting bears. They got lady bears out there. And before that, we heard I Knew Who Threw the Whiskey in the Well, Bull Moose Jackson, another song about the Deacon. The Deacon knew who threw the whiskey in the well. It was Caldonia's mother, if in case you weren't paying attention. And we started that set off with Moaning Blues by, of course, if you couldn't tell, John Lee Hooker. It was very typical John Lee Hooker in that it was dark and depressing and very, very bluesy and very deep. As I said, Michael Hart is coming in. I got one more song to play. It's by Freddie King. It's a nice, long instrumental called Remington Ride. And I know when he's ready to get his show on there, he'll just fade it right out and play you a bunch of great stuff. And I hope you got those rugs rolled up. You know, every week, Michael, I tell them to roll up the rugs. Do you think they're listening to me?
1: Sometimes.
0: Okay, good. Well, that's better than nothing. All right, Big Boy Little here. I'll go see you next week because Steve is taking a night off. And so have a great week. See you next week. Don't forget the blues and how much you love them. And that reminded me of Nat. He would have said something like that. All right, here we go. What did I say? Remington Ride, Freddie King.